0: this stage, and even though we're well advanced in certain areas, we're still very, very young as far as electric cars are concerned. If you look at Norway, for example, 90%+ of new cars sold in Norway are electric cars. Now, you have to ask your question, when you look at Norway as a country, the rural parts of Norway are very expansive and very rural and very mountainous, etc. Yet, they seem to have cracked it. Now, we need to crack it as well. And we're continually sort of trying to make progress. But it's not fair to rely on private companies and private operations to supply
1: charging points
0: to the general public. Okay, if somebody's really stuck, you know, you would expect there to be, you know, somebody there that would say, right, okay, stick it in there for a few hours. But most of those charging points at hotels and in private companies are very slow charging points. They're not the ultra-fast and rapid charging points that we see in the plazas or in the Junction 14 up the Nace Road or at the Tesla charging centres. They're all rapid and they'll charge your car up to 80% in a half an hour. And if you stick it on for another 15 minutes, you nearly get the full amount. But, you know, the ones on the public highway, you know, the ones downtown in Tuam, you know, they're not fast chargers. It takes about 4 hours to charge a car in some of the ones on the side of the street. There are others that will take you 7 hours. Your one at home, your home charger, which every person that owns an electric car should fit a home charger. If they have the space to park the car, you have apartment issues where it can't be done. There's so many issues that need to be ironed out, and it will take time and a lot of time. But the sales of electric cars are up this month, or for July. July, of course, is the first month of the 262.
1: Start of the 262s, yeah. 262 That's to be expected then.
0: So you can expect a certain amount of people saying, you know, I'm changing now, so I'm going to go for an electric car. Around the country, it's almost 10,000. But if you look at the sales figures, they're telling you that, you know, the top-selling sector, as far as fuel is concerned now, are electric cars at, as I say, nearly 10,000 of that. But, you know, they're comparing it to hybrid, to petrol, to plug-in hybrid, and to diesel. Diesel has fallen through the floor. Let's be totally honest. People have lost faith in diesel. But, you know, the car companies themselves are slowly getting rid of diesel. Some of them are holding on to them. Some of them are bringing back diesel because their customers demand it in other parts of the world. But a hybrid, a plug-in hybrid, and a petrol all have fuel in them. And if you look at those compared to the 10,000 that electrics that have been bought, there's way more of them. I mean, the example alone is Galway for this year so far, from January to July. Total number of car sales, 4,791, almost 4,800 cars. Electric cars, 1,120. That means that there's 3,671 non-electric cars sold in Galway alone. So that tells you that, hey, look, it's a growing figure, but it's not that big, astronomical. But you also look at where the cars are being bought. I mean, Dublin, for electric cars, is almost 12,000 for the year. Cork is 3,600. Galway is in fifth place with that 1,120. But the other counties that are strong are Kildare, Meath and Wicklow.
1: So the commuter belt.
0: For Dublin City.
1: Okay.
0: So that tells you why Connemara doesn't have as many chargers, or Donegal doesn't, or West Cork doesn't, or parts of the southeast along the Copper Coast between Waterford and Cork even. But there are towns there, Dungarvan and Yall and what have you, that have charging points. But we're still learning the process. The ESB provide electricity, and that's what you pay for. They'll put in the charging points as there's demand for them, and people will pay for them.
1: Gotcha.
0: And it's the old commercial thing, supply and demand.
1: Now, one of those 1,100 cars is sitting outside Galway Bay FM. You've got the Suzuki e-Vitara. You're test driving it. What do you make of it?
0: Yeah, I'll tell you, like, Suzuki, I had an old man who was a late friend of mine in the UK who loved Suzuki. A big guy, died there a couple of years ago. Was a great friend. Was as happy talking about Bath Rugby Club as he was talking about Brexit. And we didn't often agree on a lot of things, but one thing we did agree on, that the Suzuki brand is one of the better brands for many, many years. Suzuki is a huge company. They don't sell a huge amount of cars in Ireland, but they sell a lot of small cars in Ireland. This Vitara, all electric, the first all electric car on the marketplace. The old Vitara, very, very popular, as is the Swift and all of those cars. It's a car that you can get two types in. You can, the basic one is around 32,000, just short of 33,000, to be honest with you. And that's for a base front-wheel drive model. The one that I have out there is a 61-kilowatt battery called the Ultra All Grip E, and that means that you can switch it to four-wheel drive if you want to. Very good system, the all-grip system that Suzuki have had around for years. That is a price of around €46,000. Driving it, look, all electric cars, Ollie, lack character. People describe them as like driving washing machines, that there's no comeback feedback from the car. It's a general thing with electric. You press the pedal and it goes. You press the other pedal and it stops. And that's it. For as far as driving,
1: a golf buggy,
0: exactly. As far as driving fun is concerned, they're very inept.
1: Do they all have these big screens in the middle as well?
0: Yeah, this is the other thing. This Suzuki has a 12.8 inch screen on the front, and then it has a small screen behind the steering wheel. This is the other thing that particularly Chinese brands have been bringing in, where everything is done through the screen. This Vitara has enough auxiliary buttons where you can look after your primary functions by just pressing a button or what have you. There's a big drive to bring those sort of things back because the big screens are dangerous, let's be honest. If you want to change something using the big screen while you're driving, like your eye is off the road.
1: Flat screen telly.
0: And I always say, Ollie, an awful lot of us here drive right-hand drive cars. This is an old chestnut of mine now, so I might be repeating myself from the last few years. But most of us are right-hand. We drive right-hand drives, and we're right-handed as far as writing or whatever we do. So your left hand is what you use in a right-hand drive car to change functions on the screen. And I can tell you, your left hand is no way as accurate as your right hand when you're doing that. And what will happen is that you'll have to take your eye off the road, look at what you're doing, making sure, maybe tapping an icon on the screen two or three times before it functions for you. They're dangerous.
1: Wow. Where's the Suzuki dealers in Galway?
0: John Kelleher's in Salt Hill. Okay. I've been a Suzuki dealer for many, many years. And great guys out there. They're what I call a proper dealer, where you get the man himself sat into the car.
1: Come on, Johnny. What about the MG4 Urban you've been testing?
0: Now, here's another big story, because MG came into this country with this MG4 back in 2022. And they've been making massive strides ever since because of their prices. Their prices are fantastic. The Urban is a new version of the MG4. The original MG4 was rear-wheel drive, small, functional city car, loads of space in it. But because this one is now front-wheel drive, things have changed inside in the car. You no longer have the tunnel going down the middle of the car for the drive. You have a flat floor, more space for the occupants and what have you. But this car now has a little bit of character about it. There is a little bit of fun driving this car.
1: It's not a big car, is it?
0: No, it's not a big car. No, it's the same size as a Fiesta or that size. But you have a bit of fun, particularly in urban areas, where it'll zip in and out of streets, park it very easily, all the things that goes with it. But this car is less than 23 grand. Okay, you'll get a fiver back from your 23 grand for it. Road tax, €120 a year. I think this is a bit another winner for MG. What they've been doing with cars over the last, what are they now, 4 years in this country, maybe 5 years in existence, has been fantastic. And one indicator, Ollie, is that you'll see an awful lot of taxi drivers driving MGs. And you have to ask yourself the question, why?
1: Because they grew up watching James Bond.
0: Yeah, well, that's the other thing. The Brits aren't. The Brits aren't too happy with the fact that SAIC, the company in China that the Saigon Auto Automobile Company bought the MG brand when MG became defunct. In the rest of the world, and then they sprang it with the same logo, the same badge, the same everything. It doesn't go down well. But in fairness to the people across the water, they are now buying MGs regardless of that. This SAIC company are a state-run Chinese company, so you can imagine there's loads of money behind it.
1: We have the MGs across the road here?
0: Yes, across the road here in Shields. Ted and the lads over there will look after you. And there's, you know, that's one of the other things that they did, that they handpicked very serious dealers to put the brand into. And you can see, I mean, Shields over here is one of the biggest garages in the west of Ireland. They also have a place in Ennis, you know, and in Limerick. So they're expanding all of that, and MG is helping them do that. So it's exciting times ahead for them.
1: A couple of quick ones here, Ger. Hi, guys. To report about EV cars, we're a family with four EV cars. Mm. Well done, ye. And we have Zappy and Solar. I have mine 5 years and never had an issue. We're selling back to the grid during the summer. We've had petrol. We'd get rid of it because if the huge cost savings on fuel, we don't plan any. Says somebody there as well. Zappy and Solar, does that mean anything to you, Ger?
0: Well, I mean, they have they're getting their electricity from solar panels, and they don't have to.
1: Okay, gotcha. And that's charging the cars.
0: That's charging the cars. Like, that's an organised family who know their stuff and know what to do.
1: Ah, yeah, there's no crack there. Come on, you need to come and join the unorganised ranks, guys. Yeah. Live life. Does it cost much to put in a charging point at home, Jerry?
0: Yeah, it's generally around €1,500.
1: Okay,
0: or there or thereabouts. You can buy them from 12 to whatever you like to pay, depending on what.
1: What does it look like? It's like just a big socket outside the house.
0: It's just a box outside the house where you plug your cable into and take it from there.
1: Murph's great stuff. Thanks for popping into us. Gerry Murphy, as ever, talking all matter motors here on Galway Talks. If you've any thoughts, 086-38-3353. We're coming back. We're going to be talking about parents borrowing money to cover back to school costs. Now, many parents are taking out loans. Many parents are taking out loans, dipping into savings, or cutting back on essentials just to afford sending their children back to school this year. A new Barnardo survey has found more than half of parents are worried about back to school costs, with school uniforms and compulsory digital devices placing huge pressure on household budgets. Many parents are taking out loans or dipping into savings to cover this year's back-to-school bills. A new survey from Barnardo's shows more than half of parents are worried over costs, with 7 in 10 annoyed at the price of school uniforms, and secondary school parents spending an average of €450 on digital devices or more. Let's have a chat with Stephen Moffat, the National Policy Manager at Barnardo's. Good morning, Stephen, it's Ollie Turner here on Galway Talks on Galway Bay FM. And it's always that time of year, isn't it, where you get into the middle of August where the pressure really comes on parents as they know that back to school is just around the corner, and with it come those huge surge in costs.
2: Yeah, and that's the thing exactly. It's this specific time every year. All the payments seem to come at once. There are numerous payments, numerous costs, uniforms, voluntary contributions, digital costs, classroom resources. And unfortunately, there's a large proportion of families out there who just can't cover all those costs at once, or if in order to do so, they have to dip into the savings, or if they're fortunate enough to have them, or else they have to, you know, try and get loans from friends, family, professional loans in order to meet those costs. And it is a big worry every year for those parents, but particularly off the back of years and years of a cost of living crisis, with increasing inflation, it is something that's a real worry to a lot of families across the country.
1: Yeah, and things are very tight, Stephen, as we all know. So do you think there's some families who, just with that initial surge of debt, never really get back on track when it comes around to the cycle again the following year?
2: So it definitely puts them under pressure for a couple of months, and that's something that parents have told me this year. You know, that they will have had to take out a loan, they'll have to have cut back elsewhere. You know, these are a lot of parents who, you know, for large once-off payments, they might use their child benefit for those things. So everything's have to be pushed by another month or two. So that means, you know, the end of August is difficult for them. September, they're sort of trying to catch up. And it's only really sort of end of October, November, where, you know, they're back in a position that they might have been before these costs hit. So it does last, it does linger. And it's just, you know, at a time when they really shouldn't be worrying about these costs. They should be helping their children to look forward to going back to school rather than feeling, you know, these financial struggles and anxieties.
1: So what can we do then, I wonder, Stephen, in terms of spreading the cost more evenly over a different part of the year? Or is there a way of reducing or eliminating some of those costs altogether from a government perspective?
2: Well, I think one of the things is to try and reduce costs as much as possible. So that's the government needs to do more. They have done stuff over the last number of years, introducing free school books, you know, rolling out hot school meals, free hot school meals, really, really positive. But they could do more around, you know, voluntary contributions, providing further funding to schools. And they could do more to make sure that all schools have an affordable uniform, you know, for example. Additionally to that, though, individual schools have a role to play here. They need to think about all the costs they're looking for parents to pay, make sure everything they're asking them to purchase is as affordable as possible. You know, think about what parents might be struggling financially. So that's absolutely something, you know, at the national level and the local level that needs to happen. In terms of spreading out costs, you know, this is something that, you know, if parents are potentially prepared for further in advance, it might be something some can get ahead of. But as well, in line with that, it's really important that, you know, the back to school clothing and footwear allowance might be expanded to more families, so more low-income families can benefit from it.
1: Is there a way of standardising school uniform costs, or is there much of a variation, Stephen, from depending on what part of the country you're in?
2: There's really a huge variation. So, you know, some schools will do their absolute utmost. We'll have things like uniform swap days. They'll put in place where, you know, all you have to do is purchase a sort of the right colour, but it can be a generic store in which you purchase that uniform, you iron on a crest. So, you know, that can be very, very low cost. You know, you're talking, you know, 30, 40, 50 euro to buy that. But other places, you know, it could be schools, it could be a case where you're having to buy crested uniform. You can only purchase from one specific shop. On top of that, you're required to purchase a crested tracksuit, a specific type of shoes. Even in some secondary schools, they require specific coats. And again, they can only be purchased maybe in one location. They add up quite quickly. So there is a real divergence. And we don't think that's right. You know, we think that there should be an affordable uniform option at a minimum in every school.
1: Yeah, surely that just opens it up then to, obviously, if parents who have money and those who are a lot more well off, you know, Lord knows what they can do in terms of providing, you know, branded footwear. And I'm worried as well, Stephen, does that kind of lead then to within the school itself and within the students, the fact that there's the haves and the have-nots are more easily identifiable based on the type of footwear and school uniform that they have?
2: Yeah, absolutely. And that is a concern, you know. So I would recommend that schools, you know, they look at this option, you know, in terms of what's best for children, so that if there is an affordable option, that's as similar as possible to the other, you know, branded crested option. You know, we've seen that happen in schools. You know, there have been progressive actions taken in parts of the United Kingdom, for example, that have looked at this to make sure that there isn't, you know, as you suggest, that there could be a very obvious divide between the children who are in families who can't afford a more expensive option. What we would like to see is that over time that schools would start doing the right thing and actually encouraging all parents to purchase the affordable option rather than just, you know, lower income families.
1: You talk about the school uniform. Do you think that's probably the biggest concern that parents have in terms of the cost worries they have at this time of year?
2: Well, certainly for primary school parents, it is the number one concern, and it's the number one frustration, particularly if you've got numerous children going to primary school. It's hundreds and hundreds of euros you're having to find. For secondary school parents, I think what we're seeing increasingly is the biggest concern is actually having to purchase digital devices. For, you know, about 40% of parents, they don't, in secondary school children, they don't have to worry about this. But where there is a child going to a school that does require a digital device, they can reach, you know, hundreds and hundreds of euros, sometimes actually being over 1,000 euro. You're being asked to purchase a specific digital device, a laptop, an iPad, a tablet. And even within that, it can be a specific type of laptop, a specific tablet. So even if a parent has a spare laptop, you're not able to use that. And that's a real concern for parents because there's a huge amount of money suddenly to find. You know, and that's a huge financial pressure that put on already stressed parents.
1: Obviously, you do great work in Barnardo's in terms of, you know, catering for and dealing with parents who are in difficulty and make contact with you. But I'm sure you're aware there'd be hundreds and maybe thousands of families out there who just take this burden on themselves and maybe don't get a chance to share it and get into that cycle of debt that maybe they don't get out of in a couple of months, Stephen.
2: Yeah, absolutely. And for those families, what we would always say is look at what options are affordable to you. What are you actually able to purchase? Sit down with a principal and teachers and see what you may need practical support with. If there is a voluntary contribution payment, don't feel any pressure to pay it. Think about what's most sensible and actually maybe not paying it is the best option. If there's still real concerns, you know, there generally are some practical supports, voluntary organisations and local communities that would be willing to help. And also the biggest thing to think about around this is that, you know, we should live in a country in which school costs are free to all. Don't feel any sort of shame or any sort of stigma associated with not being able to pay. It's something that a lot of parents go through, and actually looking for support and trying to take proactive action is a sign of, you know, real positive parenting.
1: And of course, Stephen, this is the horrible time of year as well where the loan sharks circle and they can almost smell blood with the parents who are most vulnerable in these scenarios as well. I'm sure you'd be offering advice to anybody out there, no matter how much pressure you're under financially, to look at alternatives, be it if not from family, then the likes of credit unions or places that, you know, you can at least go and have a conversation with about a reasonable payback to structure.
2: Yeah, absolutely. Where people are under huge financial pressures, it's been able to, look, if you've got social capital around, you got friends and family, obviously that can be your first port of call. Not everyone is fortunate enough to be in that position. You know, yeah, do go to credit unions where there's the option. Alternatively as well, you know, there are some schemes that the Department of Social Protection put out, you know, some emergency payments that they will make in certain circumstances where people are really financially struggling. You know, they're not often huge amounts of money, but there might be enough money to tide someone over for a period of time to be able to meet some of these costs. Yeah, we would say, like, try and go to other local voluntary sector organisations where they exist, trying to avoid at the absolute utmost going to very high interest lenders because it just costs you more over time. You're chasing your tail. If it is a case that, you know, it might be something to do with your energy bills, energy providers may have options that you can look at. But yeah, absolutely do your utmost to try and avoid high interest lenders because it, in the long run, it just ends up being far more difficult to pay them off.
1: In terms of an overview then, Stephen, how much of this is down to the individual schools to just develop a policy that's fairer for all parents and all students in particular to get some level of equilibrium around, you know, what it's going to cost them to go through the schooling system there?
2: So I think the government still does have something to answer to, you know, for example, around voluntary contributions they could do with funding schools, you know, certain schools more. Obviously, that is a difficulty at sometimes because some schools have greater economies of scale and things like that. But at an individual school, it is a high proportion of these costs does come down to, you know, some schools having, you know, discretion to make uniforms cheaper, to have placed less demands around some voluntary contributions on children, around digital devices, absolutely. But there's other things as well throughout the school year, you know, for example, being sensible and taking a child best interest approach to things like school tours. You know, they can place huge pressure on children over time, or on parents, to be able to make sure that children are able to engage in school tours. But if some school trips are costing €300-400, you know, parents won't want their children to miss out on that, so they might have to sacrifice other essentials just to be able to afford those. So it's, you know, it's the initial back to school costs at an individual school level, but also, you know, throughout the school year, things like school trips, extracurricular activities, really thinking about, you know, what's the most affordable options that are beneficial to all families within the school community.
1: Yeah, I just get the sense that, you know, I'm sure Bernardo's have been in contact with parents, and I'm sure you've been in contact, Stephen, with teachers as well and with principals on this matter as well. But I wonder if it would be a benefit to kind of coordinate something, even regionally, to get school principals, who are the large decision makers in these organisations, with organisations like you guys, just to kind of formulate a bit of a plan going forward, a little bit of joined up thinking.
2: Yeah, absolutely. And it's something we do try and engage as much as possible. We provide a lot of services with schools. We've got very good relationships with schools across the country. You know, and one of the things we know is, you know, around, say, for example, things like voluntary contributions, often principals are loath to try and ask parents for that money. They just feel pressurized that they've no other option. But yeah, certainly coming together, really sitting down, thinking about, you know, what is the best thing to do for families, you know, what are the best actions around costings that they can do over time. Maybe they can't eliminate more expensive options in the immediate term, but over the longer term. And obviously, you ideally like to think, with all lots of principals and teachers coming together, it would snowball over time, so that the more and more schools that are, you know, being proactive, being progressive, introducing lower cost options, the more pressure will be put on other schools, you know, essentially to do the right thing. And tie some of this in as well to things like, yeah, you know, sustainability around uniforms and digital devices, and trying to be, you know, having a greener option around school costs.
1: And likewise then, obviously, Stephen, this is the time of year as well where plans are being made for school tours, be it TY trips or whatever it might be. And if they're overseas, then sometimes deposits are needed in those first couple of weeks or months of the year as well. And they can put people under ferocious pressure if somebody decides, yeah, we're, you know, we're heading to Lake Garda in Italy or somewhere like that. And next thing you're saying, my God, where am I going to come up with €500 of a deposit for little Johnny?
2: Yeah, absolutely. And as I said, you know, parents generally don't want children to miss out on things like this. They know how much children will benefit. And there's just the worries and anxieties children would have if they think their parents can't afford these things, that their other, you know, peers are able to go to. So it's, you know, it's making sure that when the schools are picking those options, that they really think about, like, what are parents really able to afford? You know, those items that you mentioned are particularly prevalent. TY, the cost of TY can be huge for parents, you know, and we want to make sure that, you know, transition year is a really all-inclusive, that, you know, children are able to develop, try different things, but not at the cost of parents being placed under huge financial pressures.
1: Stephen Moffat, the National Policy Manager at Bernardo's, many thanks for taking our call this morning, Stephen, and for talking about something that's, well, it's going to be very much on all our minds for the next couple of weeks until we get the kids back to school. We're back after 11 o'clock. We're going to be giving you some financial advice, as ever, with Dave McCarthy. We're going to be talking to our own Sean Carley about the Republic of Ireland matches against Israel and the lack of Irish fans that will be there. And we'll begin our countdown to the All-Ireland Camogie Final.
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1: Good on you, Sarah. Thanks a million for that. Welcome back into Galway Talks. We're with you until 12 noon, 9 minutes after 11 o'clock. Well, I'm sure you're all delighted to have Dave McCarthy back in studio with us this morning. Dave, good morning to you. I have to ask you, first and foremost, we heard about the death of Michael Fingers Fingleton during the week as well, and that takes us back to 2009 and the crash in the bus and Irish Nationwide. I don't think I or anybody could get our head around the numbers that were being bandied about when they talked about, you know, what exactly had happened with Irish Nationwide and how they were such a big part of this country and the bailout. Take us back to those times. Are we still feeling the pinch right now, Dave?
5: Well, I'm going to tell you a very interesting story, something you won't know about my actual involvement, and as I must say, involvement with Fingleton. Back in the early noughties, I had a number of clients that came to me and they used to do banking analysis. And the Irish Nationwide loans were an absolute disgrace the way they operated. They were like the Wild West. They were like nothing else in the industry. I'll give you an example. They used to pile up charges and interest charges on arrears. I would say he was the original vulture fund before we had vulture funds. And what they used to do was they'd gobble up the equity in a property, come along and sell it from underneath the owner. And there was no such thing as the standard mortgage rate. Fingleton decided the mortgage rate that you'd be on, believe it or not. So I had come across a number of cases like this, and I contacted a journalist from the Irish Independent. God, I can't remember his name now. And he broke the story. And that was actually the start of it. He ran a number of stories based on the information I gave him, and other journalists picked up on it. Now, this is before the financial downturn and all the stuff he was doing. And as a result, I remember that journalist said to me numerous times, because I had contact with him a fair bit over that period of time, he said, "Where did you get the information from?" And he says, "All I can tell you is it came from some guy in Galway, and that was actually me." So that was actually the start of the trouble with Irish Nationwide, believe it or not. And then, of course, we discovered that he was lending money like as if he was using it like as if it was his own personal funds. And it was a mutual building society, Ollie, owned by its depositors, not owned by shareholders. Like, and the regulators, of course, were completely at fault here with lack of oversight. The whole thing, really, it was a Ponzi scheme in the extreme. And how it ever happened, again, I go back to regulation, but he ran it as a personal fiefdom. And it was only a matter of time before the whole thing would crash and burn. And also the fact is, and this is well known, as well publicised, he took personal stakes in a lot of the developments and the structures that the developers he lent to. So he was benefiting from it personally. So, like, it's just a scandalous, I suppose, example of banking excess. It's worse, in my opinion, than what happened in the other banks, which of course was scandalous as well. But Irish Nationwide was an extremely serious and disturbing example of lack of oversight, personal, benefit, and I don't know, you can find any other words you could find to describe it.
1: Well, it was greed in its entirety, no matter what way you looked at it as well. I guess there's a lot of people probably that are glad that now he's gone, and maybe a line to some extent could be drawn under it, because he was always there in the background. And amazingly, like, they could never get anything to stick in terms of the aftermath, which I find staggering.
5: He actually, believe it or not, and this goes back to the early days when I discovered the information and passed it on to the media, he actually made the decision on every single mortgage application that went into the Irish Nationwide. Believe it or not, it's hard to believe. Every single application went across his desk. And for an institution that had grown and grown substantially in terms of numbers, it just, the mind boggles. So at a whim, he decided whether you got it or not. At a whim, he decided what interest rate you'd pay. And as I said, they were well known for moving in very early on once they could build up enough, or if somebody built up enough arrears to sell the property. And unfortunately, a lot of people in the banking industry at the time would say, if you went to the Irish Nationwide, you were in trouble. Because they were the lender of last resort. Not totally, but they were a lot of the time. So you'd get the money from them, but by God, would you pay for it?
1: Yeah, I've just done a piece on loan sharks and avoiding them for the back to school parents.
5: Well, this is an official one.
1: Yeah. God above.
5: Yeah, it's shocking. It is. You know, you could write a book on it. I mean, there's enough books been written about that period in our financial history.
1: Well, maybe you should, given your own personal involvement in the outset of the story.
5: Yeah, well, it was like, and I'm not just saying it was actually the start of it, but it wasn't about the practices. It was about the practices in there, but not about the lending and the extent of the lending that he was doing to developers. But that came afterwards. And again, the other thing we always said, and I was working in the banking industry, as you know, another part of my career, we took a dim view in the industry very often, and this is not fair to say, but the people who went to work for Nationwide, because really, you know, you had to have or else you would end up with a similar mentality to the rest of the organisation you worked in there. It was a pretty sloppy place.
1: Yeah, grey had to be your favourite colour, I suspect, working in there. Let's get back to the black and the white, shall we, Dave, if there is such a thing when it comes to financial advice. A couple of our listeners have been in touch, Dave. I was contacted by a company based in the US

0: money back in your account. What they're offering is well below the market value. Now, the other side of it is it legit? I don't really know, but I mean, at the same time, would I sell my shares to an unknown company? I never heard of anything based in Delaware, which is where these guys are, and have the confidence that I'm going to get my payment? I wouldn't. But apart from that, what they're offering is way below the market value. So very simply, I'm saying to any listeners, don't touch it. Have nothing to do with this offer. If it comes, throw it in the bin and move on.
1: Ryanair say that their monthly passenger numbers reached an all-time high of more than 22 million in July. So anybody with the Ryanair shares, they seem to be a pretty safe bet and have been for a number of years.
0: Well, safe is not something, is a bit of a dangerous word to use with the airline industry because of the fluctuations and the machinations with it. However, Ryanair do seem to be the exception to the rule by comparison to other airlines and the share price of other airlines. But their share price can be cyclical, but overall they have shown that they can produce the goods.
1: The Minister for Finance has been saying that savers are getting screwed over, but it remains to be seen if new initiatives fix this. So Irish households had 175 billion sitting in the bank at the end of May, earning an average of about 0.25%, while prices rose 3.4% in the year to June. So I guess, you know, on Budget Day, Minister for Finance Simon Harris is going to announce a new savings and investment account. The question is, will that work for you?
0: Well, it's going to be a lot of there has been a lot of speculation, Ollie, over this over the last few months. And to be honest with you, in one sense, I wish Simon Harris would keep his mouth closed on the issue until he gets to the stage of announcing something concrete. He's been coming out with these kind of broad statements, like the one you just mentioned. And there are people in the media speculating as to what it could be or what couldn't be. And some of the articles I've read make it sound like as if they know what they're talking about. Nobody knows. That's all I'll say. Nobody has any idea what this scheme is going to look like until it's announced. Whether or not it's not going to be a cure-all for the issue of moving monies off deposit. Whether or not it's going to help, we don't know. And I suppose the two things I'm concerned about, and I really see nothing in Simon Harris's comments that seem to address, is why is that money there? Primarily, it's there for two reasons, apart from the fact that people always need to keep a rainy day account anyway. One is that they have a lack of knowledge of investments. And I would criticise the industry I work in for that. Not being able to, I suppose, provide them and the comfort and provide them with the information that they're happy with. That's number one. Number two, risk. If you're going to launch a scheme that is completely and utterly without any sort of protection attached to it or an option for protection, then it's not going to work. And I will tell you, I'm long enough in the business to know that Irish people, by their very nature, the vast majority of them are conservative. The first thing they will ask is, am I going to lose money or could I lose money or understand the risk that they're taking? So everything I've seen about the scheme suggests to me that it's not going to address that issue, in my opinion. And it'll probably benefit, it could benefit, I don't know, because we don't know the details, maybe the better off who are more worldly wise. Yeah.
1: I mean, in Ireland, are we taxed heavily on investing?
0: Look, we are, well, I suppose it depends on what you call heavily. I mean, so it depends on the investment. Some investments are capital gains tax, which is the same as if you sell an investment property, that's CGT, that's what you pay. If you sell any asset, that's what you pay. So that's quite normal in the investment. And to be honest with you, nobody wants to be paying tax, but it's a reality. So, you know, that's not too bad by comparison to other countries. Then other investments are taxed slightly higher, unit-linked funds a few percent higher, and then you also have DIRT, which is around the same level. So I suppose in one sense you could say that maybe the tax level on all investments should be reduced, but that's not going to happen because that is going to come at a cost, and you know they're not prepared to put.
1: Yeah, but I'm just wondering, should we be encouraging people? I mean, we talked about shares there. I wouldn't have the first clue about it. A lot of people do. So if you say to me, "Look at Ollie, there you have 5 grand or 10 grand, and it's excess at the moment, we'll invest that in, let's say, Ryanair shares." So if that makes a few quid, what do I pay on that in terms of the
0: money?
1: That's
0: where the new investment scheme, it could come in, you know. But it's going to be for smaller amounts. I suppose that's what I'm trying to get at. Like, that scheme is not going to be for somebody who's 50 or 100,000.

0: that want to move it and avail of it. It's going to be for smaller amounts, in my opinion. And to answer your question, that would be, I suppose, definitely a benefit to people out there if you could do that with 5 or 10 grand and you take the chance with it and you're happy enough and you have a lower tax rate. And that possibly is the way that it's going to work. But it's not going to address the huge sums of money on sitting on deposit if you're trying to get them off deposit and make it work better.
1: Yeah, and that is an enormous amount of money that is there. I mean, if you spread that throughout the households, you'd swear everybody had 80 or 90 grand in the bank. Well, I don't.
0: Look, the other thing is that there is a lot more money generally spread, and I know a lot of people find this hard to believe, but I know it because I work in the industry, spread throughout the population than people realise. And it's come from all sorts of sources. Like, I heard somebody there not so long ago saying, well, you know, investment is only for the wealthy. What do you describe as wealthy? Wealthy, and I know from my experience, is a broad term. And it does, if you want to use that, encapsulate many ordinary people out there. And it's not wealthy, it's not the right word to use. There are a lot of people who have good, reasonable amounts of money. They have it invested, some of them have it on deposit. And it's not the prerogative and exclusivity of somebody who's kind of up in the gazillionaire bracket.
1: Let's get back to some more of our listeners' questions here for you, Dave, as well. Are insurers unlikely to cover e-scooters?
0: There are indications recently from the insurance industry that insurance companies will not cover e-scooters, which could really have an impact on the regulations the government are bringing in. For them to state that at this stage before there is even a move to insure them. And I suppose, to be honest, we all know that the level of accidents, and they're thinking that the claims level would be ginormous. So if you can't insure them, then you need to go back to the drawing board with the legislation.
1: God, they're coming in thick and fast here. If I withdraw from ARF, will I be taxed?
0: ARF is Approved Retirement Fund, which is a post-retirement structure that you have. Any income you take out of that or any withdrawals is subject to taxation at your, whatever your tax band is.
1: The savings we want is the universal social charge must go. So somebody else to the program this morning as well.
0: Absolutely, but I hate saying this, but it is a separate issue to what he's trying to achieve in terms of making that money on deposit.
1: The speculation, Dave, of a rise in inheritance tax thresholds?
0: That's something I think that could happen this budget. I'm always very slow to talk about speculation when budgets are coming up because there's a lot of hot air out there that you'll read and most of it comes to nothing. But I do think there's probably going to be an increase in the inheritance tax thresholds. But if you think it's going to be anything substantial, don't hold your breath.
1: I've been asked to be the executor of somebody's will and I'm kind of uncertain to say yes.
0: It's a serious responsibility you take on. People would consider it a poison chalice if things start to go pear-shaped or there's a problem, say, within a family and that. I mean, your role is to oversee the what you call the operation and draw down the estate, but it's the solicitor involved is the primary person and you're working in tandem with them. So I would just say, you know, it depends on who it is that's asking you and the relationship to them, but sometimes people will say it's one thing you should stay away from, but you need to be aware that if there's trouble down the road, you could get sucked into it.
1: Okay, tread carefully, the message there. Last one, Dave, I'll leave you with this one. I am 68 years of age and live alone in a house that's far too big for me to maintain. I want to downsize, which would release some monies to me and would be a help with my finances, but my children are telling me not to. I'm a bit confused. Have you any advice?
0: First of all, make your own mind up. That's the first thing I would say. Don't be influenced by family. Ask them for advice. That's what you want, but you make the final decision. Sometimes, and I hate to say this, but sometimes your offspring can have a bit of an agenda.
1: Well, they're thinking of themselves.
0: Of course, yeah. The other thing I'd just say to you is go and get legal advice and if you need financial advice, but get advice from third parties before you make the decision.
1: Yeah, it's an awkward one because family are involved there as well, so you're always kind of treading carefully. But Dave McCarthy, as ever, many thanks for chatting to us on Galway Talks. We're coming back with plenty more, including we're going to be talking to our own Sean Carley about the FAI and the Republic of Ireland matches against Israel. And And welcome back to Galway Talks. Now, the FAI have confirmed that there will be no tickets sold to Republic of Ireland supporters for autumn's UEFA Nations League fixtures with Israel. In June, the FAI confirmed that Ireland's home Nations League game against Israel would not be played in Ireland and would instead take place behind closed doors in Serbia on the 4th of October. The away fixture against the Israelis takes place before this on the 27th of September in Debrecen in Hungary. To chat to us about this is our own Sean Carley, of course, who is part of the Republic of Ireland Supporters Club and goes to all of these matches, home and away. Is this a surprise or a disappointment, Sean, to Irish fans that they won't be able to go to these Nations League games?
2: Not really a surprise, Ollie, I'd have to say. Obviously, the FAI knew about this issue all the way back in February when the draw was made. And I suppose there was always going to be doubts that Irish fans would be allowed to attend these fixtures. The Israelis initially came out and said they wished for the game to be played in Tel Aviv back in February. But that didn't turn out to be the case. And so we're left with Debrecen and the other game in Serbia. But look, I suppose Republic of Ireland fans, bit of frustration that they're missing out on a trip. But I suppose this definitely was expected back when the draw was made, that maybe there'll be one less international away fixture this season.
1: And yet, I'm sure amongst Republic of Ireland supporters that you've been talking to, there's a lot of people that don't want this game to go ahead at all.
2: Oh, big time. That, and I suppose that's been the main topic of conversation. Should Israel even be allowed to play in this competition? And should the Republic of Ireland be obliged to play them? They're the two big questions, I suppose, that came out back when the draw was made. But again, look, Irish fans, they're bit of frustration that they can't go, but all the same, I suppose there's an understanding there that this fixture won't be played with fans for certain reasons, and probably correct reasons as well. But even still, I know that the Israelis have given themselves an allocation for that home game in Debrecen, so definitely a bit of annoyance there that the Republic of Ireland couldn't get any away tickets. But from what I do believe from the FAI is that they didn't take their allocation. They didn't wish for Republic of Ireland fans to attend, and I suppose they didn't want that anyways when you look at the move they made to decide not to play the game in Dublin and move it out of the country altogether.
1: So, I mean, that fixture obviously against the Israelis will have an impact on Ireland's Nations League, so not playing them would most likely cost Ireland 6 points. But is that a price worth paying in this context?
2: Look, I suppose the Nations League is a competition that the Republic of Ireland have struggled in since its introduction. We finished third in the group every single time and somehow managed to avoid relegation to League C every time. Dropping 6 points, look, I suppose it wouldn't be the end of the world. There is still plenty of winnable games. The likes of the two games against Kosovo, you'd imagine Ireland would be well able for them. And there's a tough task against Austria home and away as well. But look, I suppose it would be a price worth paying, and a lot of people believe that that is the right thing to do, to not play the game. And we've seen across the League of Ireland grounds all through the season stop the game banners being shown, and there's a really, really strong opposition to this fixture. And I suppose as we grow nearer to it, now that we've reached the start of the Premier League season and the international break not that far away, only about 50 days or so, there will be a lot stronger opposition coming against this. So it'll be interesting to see what does happen. But the fact that the game won't be played in Dublin, I suppose, takes a lot away from that. And look, we're left with two games in behind closed doors, essentially, although there will be a few Israeli fans there. But I suppose even when you look back at the friendly in May against Qatar, I think it was Kenny Cunningham gave the big speech at full time in the Aviva about, I suppose, Israel playing in Dublin and their flag being held up in the Aviva and the national anthem and everything. So look, there is very strong opposition to it, but I suppose back to your question, the 6 points probably would be an okay price to pay to not play the Israelis.
1: And yet you did say there could be a handful. Now, we don't know what a handful is when you said for that home game, inverted commas, that Ireland have moved to Debrecen in Hungary at the end of September. But even still, if there was only 50 Israelis at it or 100 Israelis, the cameras naturally are going to pan towards them and their Israeli flags and the promotion of what they do out there. So it seems a bit daft that there's going to be a handful of Israeli supporters at an Ireland home game, albeit played in Hungary.
2: Yeah, it is probably most unfair, to say the very least. The Republic of Ireland will, and the FAI, they'll be very frustrated, I suppose, at the fact that Israel have taken an allocation. But look, at the end of the day, comes back to UEFA as well. And you know, Israel playing in this competition that they probably shouldn't be playing in when you see what happened with Russia and their ban from UEFA still is ongoing. But yeah, definitely some annoyance there that that game will be played in front of Israeli fans, which no Republic of Ireland fans will be able to attend.
1: You sound like a man that's about to hop on a plane heading over to Hungary or somewhere like that, Sean. But I suppose there is a big meeting today in Morocco, and I'm sure FAI and Ireland supporters are keeping a close eye on what happens with Mr. Infantino. He's really backed himself into a corner. Do you get the sense that the FAI are just kind of standing back waiting to see what the English FA do, or the Welsh or Scottish FA, and then just you know, tuck in behind then, and they're hardly taking the lead on this one? But they do tend to kind of watch how the wind is blowing from the European and UEFA stance before they row in.
2: Yeah, the FAI, Ollie, they were never ones to be the front runner in things. They normally do tend to take a back seat and see and wait in the safe zone and see what other countries done. And I suppose that's reflected in their stance on the Israel game, or the way they came about it. They kind of waited and held it off and said it would be played in Dublin and then moved it away. And I suppose there were a lot of fans, and not even football fans, but people that had interest in what happened when Ireland drew Israel, were saying they were taking the easy way out. But in terms of Infantino as well, you can definitely expect more of that with the FAI. They'll probably just they'll wait and see what the big hitters do, and they'll more than likely row in behind that, but they'll definitely be right with UEFA anyways, whatever they decide to do.
1: And rightly so. I mean, UEFA are the strongest association in world football, and I suppose if nothing else, even if the World Cup didn't happen, you still have a very, very strong UEFA championship as well in terms of the European championships. And you look at the latter stages of the World Cup, the European teams that dominated from the quarter finalists as well. So I think Infantino has made a really poor call here. Do you think he'll go?
2: I'm not sure if he'll go, Ollie. I think his ego might be a bit too strong for that. But he's certainly, if he loses the backing of UEFA, he's certainly going to come under massive pressure. I mean, it is the biggest football association there is out there. I know he has the backing of the Qataris. That comes to absolutely no surprise, considering where the last World Cup before America was held and where the 2034 World Cup will be held as well. But yeah, I suppose he's going to come under serious, serious pressure, especially if UEFA do decide to pull away. But at the end of the day, I think it'll all be resolved. I don't think we'll end up in a scenario where UEFA nations won't be competing in the World Cup or anything like that. But yeah, Infantino, certainly a man under pressure and done himself absolutely no favours with what he done with the World Cup. I suppose the sport and the spectacle on the pitch kind of turned a blind eye away from what was going on. But then when he comes out with selling stakes in the World Cup, I suppose it got a bit ridiculous and people are naturally going to turn away from him. And it'll certainly be interesting to see what UEFA do in the end with Infantino. But I suppose he's also using the way to sort of pay nations to get in behind him too, which is an incentive for, especially if you look at the other footballing associations across the world, they'd be more likely to get in behind it. But I just think UEFA and European football is just so strong that they have a massive, massive say in this.
1: I mean, I just don't see any difference between the way Sepp Blatter operated, you know, so it seems to be the Swiss way of doing things. What about the Republic of Ireland between now and that match at the end of September? Have they any other games for Heimir Hallgrímsson?
2: Yeah, certainly is, Ollie. There's a trip to Kosovo first on the card, so very popular one amongst the Ireland fans, and a trip to Pristina, a country that Ireland have never played. So it's a first off there on the 24th September. Then it's that Israel game on the 27th. They fly back to Dublin to face Austria at home in the 1st of October, and then it's the second Israeli game on the 4th of October. So I suppose only one home fixture for the majority of Republic of Ireland fans to attend on the 1st of October at home to Austria. But there'll be plenty, and I know there's plenty travelling even from Galway, and the Galway Supporters Club will be in full swing for that trip to Pristina on the 24th of September. So certainly still games to look forward to, despite losing two fixtures to attend for Republic of Ireland fans.
1: All right, Sean, thanks a million for talking to us. It'll be on you before you even know it. But Sean Carley there chatting to us from the Republic of Ireland Supporters Club perspective about those fixtures against Israel. And I'm sure there's going to be plenty of pressure ramped up in the coming weeks as to whether those fixtures should go ahead or not. Galway Talks, we'll be back just after these. Well, the All-Ireland Camogie final is fast approaching, and here on Galway Talks we're going to start our build-up right now, because every morning this week we're going to have a focus on Galway and Cork. Take three, third year in a row Galway and Cork will meet in the final. Of course, 2 years ago Cork were victorious, but then last year in what many people reckon was the greatest All-Ireland Camogie final ever, given its intensity, its closeness, its excitement and the amazing finish with Carrie Dolan scoring the winning point at the death. It all led to great excitement that Galway won another All-Ireland Camogie title, their fifth. And of course, there are some Galway players who have won four All-Ireland medals, which is hard to believe. One man responsible for two of those five is the former Galway Camogie manager, Tony Ward, who joins us. Good morning to you, Tony. I'm sure this weekend is bringing back lots of fond memories for you about the run into an All-Ireland final.
3: Good morning, Ollie. I look at it always does. So there's nothing like a Galway team up in Croke Park, and be it Camogie ladies football or hurling, isn't it always a brilliant occasion to get up there?
1: Yeah, and here we are, kind of for the third Sunday in a row where we're getting ready for an All-Ireland final and getting excited about it. Didn't work out for the hurlers, but it certainly did for the ladies footballers. Do you think that would inspire these Camogie girls? They saw the difference between the two camps after finals.
3: Oh my God, I think it's going to be a great lift. What a game of football last weekend, and what a performance by Galway, and congratulations to them. But it has to be a huge lift to our girls going in on Sunday against Cork. You know, when you see a Galway team, you know, it's such a close game, and coming out the right side of a close game, it's absolutely brilliant.
1: Now, it's one thing, Tony, winning a match like the Galway ladies footballers did last Sunday, because there was huge hunger there and want, given they'd gone so long without it. But it's another thing defending a title, which Galway have never done, trying to go back to back. You've tried to do it a couple of times. How tough is it?
3: It is tough, because it's kind of hard to get you back focused, you know, whereas last year going into the final, they just wanted it more than anything. I'm not saying they don't want Sunday's one, but the kind of, you know, if you could get players to kind of look at it and situate, look at the pressure is off us now, we've won last year's, let's go enjoy this one and give it everything, you know. But, you know, it's a funny feeling going in, trying to put them back to back. It puts its own little bit of pressure on as well. But look, I'm sure Cathal Murray and the management team are looking after that in the background there. And hopefully it's not something that'll weigh heavy on Galway on Sunday.
1: Is that the biggest challenge for Cathal and his team, trying to get the girls up to that level of manic hunger they showed last year?
3: Yeah, look, it's going to be hard to get them up there, but I'm sure all week or the last couple of weeks they're going to be saying, look, we have to even bring it to a new level and bring it to a higher level. And that's what they'll be looking for out of the girls on Sunday. Now, as you mentioned in your introduction there, last year's final was probably the best game of hurling we had all year last year. It was a joy. You just hope it would go on forever. I know, being a Galway person, you wanted the final whistle to come, but it was a very, very enjoyable game at Camogie to be at.
1: Now, from studying last year's final, Tony, you know, where did Galway win that game? Where were the battles, or what was the difference between last year and the year before, where we were second fiddle?
3: Look, the goal came at the right time for Galway last year. Mairead's goal came at a great time for Galway. And look, we mustn't forget Carrie Dolan stood over a free near the finish. And like, she showed nerves of steel, which is brilliant, and you have to have. And like, I was looking at her taking the free, and I had visions of Joe Canning in 12 against Kilkenny to draw a game. But she was actually going to win a game, which was probably even, you know, harder again. But, you know, she showed nerves of steel. And the whole team did last year. Dervla Higgins at the back, you know, they just gelled on the day. And, okay, the Cork goal, when it came, you'd be kind of saying to yourself, you know, is this it all over again? But no, they fought back. It didn't affect them. And I think that's where they really won the game. You know, they showed they really wanted it. And no matter what Cork fired at them, they were willing to come back at it again. And that's a great sign of a team.
1: Now, I remember 2013 like it was yesterday, but that was a final that you won. Of course, everybody remembers the image of Trace Maher at the end of the game on her knees, and the emotion around her finally getting her All-Ireland medal. But what people probably forget is that brought an end to a shocking series of losses in All-Ireland finals for Galway across a number of codes in quick succession. So how big a deal was that now, looking back on it, given that above any sport, the Camogies seem to have shown the way to Galway teams how to win All-Ireland finals?
3: Look, at 2013 was it's always going to be held very close to me anyway. I think every password I have and for anything is 2013. So you know, it was a day when the monkey was really lifted off our backs. And you know, in 2012 we went down to Nolan Park to play a semi final with Cork and had a great start in the game, but just that doubt kind of set in on us, you know, coming down the home stretch and we got caught. Whereas we, as a management, like Hodgy, Dickie, Orla and myself, like we were all the time saying, like, you know, we see it out to the finish. We get it, you know, we get over the line and you know, don't be thinking of the past. It's what you do next. It's what you do next. What's past is gone. Learn from it. Move on. And that was our motto all year. You know, we just move on. It's the next ball, the next, you know, everybody's going to make little mistakes during a game. But it's how you react to them. It's what matters. And look, we had great leaders, you know, Trez, Emma Kilkelly, Sinead Cahillan, Menti, you know, Niamh McGray on the freeze. She's only 18 years of age. You know, we had great leaders on the field that day, and it did start something brilliant for Galway Camogie, really, when you think about it.
1: You mentioned Dervla Higgins earlier on when you were talking about last year's final, Tony. Now, we know that she's one of three players with Niamh Mallon and Aoife Donoghue who are doubts for Galway for the weekend. And we know that Sabina Rabbit is ruled out completely with the thumb injury as well. So is that your worst nightmare as a manager coming into a final?
3: Coming into a semi-final or a final and to have them sort of players, you know, like Dervla, like when you think back to her pint in the semi-final, like it was a great lift. At a time maybe when Kilkenny were thinking of coming at us or going at us, you know, she came up the field, put a ball over the bar. But it's going to take a lot to keep Dervla out. I don't know the extent of her injury. It's a very private camp, and rightly so. That's the way to have it. Niamh Mallon, you know, a huge loss from the last 2 years. But then you have to look at, you know, you have to look at next player up, and you're looking at the likes of Maria Dillon, you know, some great players, you know, to come in there. Ava Linsky, you know, there's Rachel Kelly, you know, there's some serious players to come in there, Ollie. So it's next player up. So that's what the management have to be doing. They can't dwell on injuries, you know, they can't be saying it's hard luck or you know, we can't manage without these. They have to be saying, look, at next player up, where we can put 15 on the field and we still have five subs to come in if needed.
1: And yes, Aoife Donoghue, if she were missing, Tony, I don't care what you say, like, she's even more than what she brings in terms of her playing ability, her leadership, her presence. Even the opposition alone, when they see her, they just know that here's a tiger that's going to be fighting for everything. Yeah. And like, she, above anybody, was probably responsible for Galway winning the All-Ireland last year as much as anybody.
3: Look, you know what you get from Aoife every day she goes out in the field. Like, you get 100% every single day she goes out. And, you know, even the day it's not happening for her, she'll always make something happen, which is a sign of a great player. And you know, if she's going to be out, she will be a huge loss. But, you know, again, as a management, they can't dwell on that, Ollie. They have to push on. But as you say, like, the tiger of Aoife, or Aoife would be missed, and sorely missed in the around the middle third there, because she, like, her turnovers alone and her carries, you know, are worth a lot to any team.
1: Galway and Cork seem to have detached themselves from everybody else in the last couple of years. Is that fair to say, Tony?
3: It is, and it's probably a pity for Camogie, because, you know, Kilkenny seemed to be like Galway were always in control of the semi-final. You could always feel, looking at the other semi-final, that Cork were, you know, were just that little bit better than Tip and Ale to stay that little bit ahead of them. Honestly, if you asked me 2 years ago, Ollie, I'd be saying Waterford would be there knocking on the door, but they seem to have, you know, I think something like 11 players left their panel last year, and it's hard to replace like that, even though they were competitive this year. But, you know, 2 years ago, they looked like a team that was really coming and threatening, you know, and we need these teams, you know. You just can't have two teams dominating Camogie, you know. You need the, and like, Galway would probably better off if they had a better, tougher semi-final going into the final. And I don't know what can be done about it, but it's just a pity, really.
1: Yeah, I suppose that there's a general conversation there as well about, you know, keeping young girls in particular involved in sport, not just in Camogie as well. But, you know, people, a lot of the conversation, Tony, is it focused on hurling and trying to get the hurling championship improved, because anybody who's interested in the small ball will suddenly see the huge surge of interest in football, given the rule changes and the impact that's made.
3: Oh yeah, sure. Look, the game of football is a lovely game to watch. Now it's, you know, since the stuff going back and over across the field, like, but that was the way it was at the time, and every team were doing it. And but fair play to the people that have changed the rules. Like, football is back to where it was, a lovely game to watch again. And you know, even club football is coming on. And you know, when you see 118, 220, you know, in football games, like 5-6 years ago, it was 6-7 or 7-8. You know, like the scoring, and that's what people go to see, is the scores and the. And the skills of the game.
1: I suppose for Sunday, it is Galway and Cork. They are the two best teams by a mile. It is the third in the trilogy of finals between them. Is it a sense that Cork have got real hunger here to try and get one over in Galway after they were scuppered last year? Or is it a case that this Galway team are right up there neck and neck with Cork, and this could go down to a puck of a ball?
3: It probably will go down to a puck of a ball. I was talking to Linda Mellerick, the former Cork captain of 97, during the week there, and she was just saying that if it's an open-up game like last year's final, and, you know, as good a quality game, Galway really stand the chance, you know, of getting over the line. But she thinks Cork are going to try and close it down and keep it, play it at their pace, and... You know, but that's not easy done in Croke Park. Croke Park is a big field, and there's no place to hide in Croke Park if things aren't going well for you.
1: That's it, as you know well. And then things happen in a match, don't they? Sometimes games take on a life of their own, and you need players to create moments. Do you think Galway have more individuals to create moments of brilliance than Cork?
3: I think they have. I really do think they have, and I think their bench is stronger. I know it's probably going to be weakened by the injuries now, but I think their bench is stronger. And then in the modern game of camogie and hurling and football, your bench is what gets you over the line now in nearly every game. If you look at the last few big games, we'll say, that we've looked at on television, it's the high number of players that are coming in that are making the difference and getting you over the line. And I think that's going to be crucial on Sunday again. And I think Galway have maybe that little bit stronger bench. And hopefully that's what's going to see them bring off the two in a row, if you know what I mean.
1: Yeah, and like, going back to back would be historic. I mean, you think of the hurlers, 87, 88, the three in a row footballers. We don't have a long collection of teams that have done two in a row.
3: We don't. And let's hope that changes on Sunday afternoon. And... you know, the other thing I will say, Ollie, is, and I'd be pushing this, is, you know, that people really need to get out behind this team. It was fantastic to see the support in Croke Park on Sunday with the ladies footballers. We need to get them all out again behind these girls, because, you know, when you think about it, you know, 84,000 at the All-Ireland Hurling Final, and rightly so, because them lads give up everything. But these girls equally give up as much. They give up weddings, they give up pretty first, they give up family occasions. They sacrifice a lot just to get to where they are on Sunday for that 1 hour. And you know, we really need to get out behind them and give them all the support that we can, because, you know, they've earned it and they deserve it.
1: And the clubs deserve it as well, don't they, Tony? Because there's a lot of great work going on at club level in Camogie around Galway. And while it might be Sarsfields and Athenry at the top of the tree in terms of that senior level, there's an awful lot more clubs than that have contributed to this panel.
3: Oh, big time. You know, you look at the Orton Moors, you know, the Thomases, the string of players they've all produced or brought in, Kilmer Daly. You know, it's not just Sarsfields and Athenry supplying the players, but, you know, everybody, I think, is looking forward to this year's club championship. Like, Athenry got over the line last year. And, you know, hopefully it could be someone new again this year. If it's not going to be Sarsfields, that is someone new. And, look, it's going to be a great club championship the minute this Galway team get over the line on Sunday.
1: Yeah, that's how quickly things will get back in as well. What's your gut feeling, Tony, finally? Do you think Galway can do it, or will they do it?
3: I do. I've been meeting a lot of people that keep saying Galway are up against it. They're up against it. But look, at Cork are up against it too. That's a serious Galway team with a lot of experience. And as I mentioned a few minutes ago, Kerry Dolan, I'll see it for the day, forevermore, Kerry Dolan standing over that free, you know, nervous as steel. If she brings that as captain, if she brings that right down through the whole team, they're going to be a very hard team to put off their perch. And I feel it's going to be Galway's day. I just feel the little bit of pressure, probably favouritism, will be on Cork. They came in with all guns blazing and that. But I think it's the day that Galway are really going to click on Sunday. And I know the management will have their matchups A1. They're very good at that. They've proven that over the last couple of years, that they get their matchups right. And I think that's going to be a big thing on Sunday, because positions really go out the window once the ball is thrown in. But it's you know, it's the matchups, and I think our management is very, very good at that.
1: Tony Ward, many thanks for chatting to us this morning on Galway Talks.
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1: Well, that's it for our Galway Talks programme for this Wednesday morning. Thanks to former Galway Camogie manager Tony Ward for chatting to us there. We'll have other guests to chat to tomorrow morning and again on Friday morning as we look forward to Galway and Cork in the All-Ireland final. It really is an exciting weekend to look forward to. Also, I can tell you tomorrow on the programme, we've got calls for data centres to cover the rising cost of electricity. We've got questions raised over hot meals for patients at UHG. We hear all about the Medtronic Streets of Galway 8K road race, which is coming up this weekend. And on Music Mornings, we have Coolahan in studio. All of that tomorrow morning between 9 and 12 on Galway Talks. Our thanks again to Sarah, who produced, to Shannon on the phones, and to all of you for listening in. Thanks for listening to Galway Talks on this Wednesday morning. 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
2: It's 6 o'clock. Good morning. I'm Tara Duggan. Just 20 properties were available to rent within HAP limits across 16 areas of the country that were surveyed in June. The latest locked out of the market report from the Simon Communities found just over 1,300 properties available to rent at any price across the areas surveyed. That's an increase of 22% on March this year and 33% higher than in June of last year. Simon's Executive Director, Burke Grogan, says despite the improved availability, it's still not good enough for a wealthy nation.
3: Ireland has a key leadership time holding the EU presidency. We are being looked at across Europe. We're a rich country. There's a lot of wealth. There is absolutely no need for us to continue to create this inequality. And if the government want to get a handle on the continuously rising monthly homeless figures, then HAP is one of those levers that they need to address and they need to fix and they need to do it urgently.
2: Gardaí in Cork are appealing for witnesses after a motorcyclist was killed in a collision with a van. It happened yesterday near Dunmanway. Tina Gates reports.
4: The crash involved a motorbike and a van. The motorcyclist, a man in his 50s, died at the scene of the collision on the R587 at Glown North shortly after 2:30 yesterday afternoon. No one else was injured. Gardaí forensic collision investigators examined the scene before the road reopened last night. Investigating Gardaí are now appealing to anyone who was travelling in the area between 2:15 and 3:00 and who may have dash cam or other camera footage to contact Clonakilty Garda Station.
2: Classroom hours in primary schools are set for a review. Shorter hours for junior and senior infant classes and the time given for breaks throughout the school day are among the areas that will be examined. The Irish Examiner reports further work is needed before the Department of Education review will take place and changes could be made to classroom hours for the first time since 1995. The Public Expenditure Minister says he'll assess the price of fuel in early September. The government will then decide whether or not to continue with temporary excise cuts, which are currently due to begin phasing out later in the year. A gradual return to full excise duties could begin from September, with the full rates restored entirely by December. But Kevin McPartland, CEO of Fuels for Ireland, explains what that could mean for motorists.
5: It's inconceivable that the government would proceed with reinstating the excise duty cuts, which they introduced back in March, because we are already at, even with the lower excise duty, we are already at 190 or slightly more than 190 in a number of sites around the country. So if we were to unwind the 30 cent a litre excise duty cut that the government implemented, we would be back to €2.20.
2: Under pressure, FIFA President Gianni Infantino has come out fighting despite continuing criticism over his secret plans to sell off the World Cup. But the Prime Minister of Canada, Mark Carney, is the latest influential voice to say he no longer has confidence in the leader of football's world governing body. Infantino's admitted mistakes were made over his proposed plan to sell off the World Cup, but he's been backed by FIFA management and has taken aim at his critics. A 75-year-old man's been extradited from Australia to Northern Ireland to face historic child sex offence charges. He's accused of 14 counts of indecent assault on a female and 3 counts of gross indecency with a child, dating back to the late 70s and early 1980s. The man was arrested in Victoria in 2023 and is due before Laganside Magistrates Court in Belfast later on today. The funeral for Oscar winner Brenda Fricker will take place this morning. The Mass for the Dublin native will start at 11 a.m. at St. Catherine's Church on Mead Street in the Liberties. The 81-year-old died on July 16th. She was well known for her many roles, including as in Home Alone 2 with Macaulay Culkin as the Pigeon Lady.
6: I wasn't always like this, you know.
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6: 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I had a family.
2: And that is your very latest news update. 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
3: Good morning, I'm Phil in for Gary here on Big Bay Breakfast this week. I hope you find you in great form. A little cloudy this morning, but it is going to brighten up. At least there's no rain anyway, I can tell you that. We have a busy show on the way for you. Galway's Secret Sound coming up after 7 this morning. We had some great guesses yesterday. It still has not been guessed correctly, which means there's more cash in the pot for you. I'll tell you more about it and give you a listen to it coming up after 7. Also, Year Me Out, where myself and Sarah, we get to find out what decade, what year we're going to be picking songs from, and then it's over to you to decide which one we're going to play. That's all on the way between now and 7. Right now, Michael Jackson, classic Thriller, Galway's best music mix, Galway Bay FM. Good morning.

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0: For you. Galway's best music mix, Galway Bay FM with Kingfisher and The Sun Will Settle. Now, I will never settle. Here's what I got for you, right? We're going to do our Year Me Out game, and it's where we're going about to spin our wheel, find out what year, and we're going to be choosing songs for you to decide which one we're going to play coming up just before 7:30 this morning. So let's give it a spin. It's the 90s, and 1995 is what we're going to go with. So, coming up in 10 minutes, going to give you our two songs for this morning, and you're going to decide which one we're going to play at 7:30 for Year Me Out.
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Galway's best music mix, Galway FM, Riptide Movement, you and I. Right, hear me out. 1995 is the year. Two songs. Which one are you going to go for? Will it be Oasis? Wonderwall. Would you like to hear that just before 7:30 this morning? 086-3833-553. Or maybe you'd like to go with No Doubt. Don't Speak. Gonna hear No Doubt, you know what you gotta do. 086-3833-553. Oasis versus No Doubt. Year me out. Which one are you gonna go for? Let me know.

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2: Good morning, I'm Sarah Slevin. Our top stories at 7. Price of fuel to be assessed in early September and public info event next week on Munavey Road Active Travel Scheme. The Public Expenditure Minister says he will assess the price of fuel in early September. The government will then decide whether to continue with temporary excise cuts, which are currently due to begin phasing out later in the year. A gradual return to fuel excise duties could begin from September, with full rates restored by December. Kevin McPartland, CEO of Fuels for Ireland, explains what that could mean for motorists.
3: It's inconceivable that the government would proceed with reinstating the excise duty cuts, which they introduced back in March, because we are already at, even with the lower excise duty, we are already at 190 or slightly more than 190 in a number of sites around the country. So if we were to unwind the 30 cent a litre excise duty cut that the government implemented, we would be back to €2.20.
2: Classroom hours in primary schools are set for a review. Shorter hours for junior and senior infant classes and the time given for breaks throughout the school day are among the areas that will be examined. The Irish Examiner reports further work is needed before the Department of Education review will take place, and changes could be made to classroom hours for the first time since 1995. To local news, and a public information event on the Munavey Road East Active Travel Scheme will be held next week. Galway City Council is seeking to improve walking and cycling infrastructure to provide a safer route for walkers, wheelers and cyclists. A Part 8 planning application has been made, and more details, including how to have your say, can be found at galwaycity.ie. A drop-in consultation event will be held at St James's GAA Clubhouse, Michael Collins Road, on Thursday, August 13th, between 3 and 7 p.m. City planners have approved plans for a new 5-block apartment development at Minclune. The project, led by Leadline Minclune Limited, would offer a total of 48 owned door apartments. There were a high number of objections from local residents, and James Farrelly has more.
4: This housing development would be built on the southern side of Rahoon Road, near existing estates like Slina Creva, Drishogue and Rathlow. There were a significant amount of objections, mostly from residents living in Drishogue. Among the most common complaints was the scale of the development and the potential for overshadowing and overlooking nearby properties. One resident said of the 3-story plans, it's preposterous to consider a building of this height in this area. Another said while they appreciate the housing emergency, this is not the right area for apartments. It was also argued that there isn't enough amenity and open space, and lack of car parking spaces would lead to overspill onto public roads and nearby estates. One submission said that Rahoon is already becoming very dangerous, with pedestrians, cyclists and scooters going up and down Rahoon Road with no footpaths, cycle lanes or streetlights. This planned development, they argued, will add to this and create greater potential for accidents and road deaths. Another said the local roads were not designed for heavy traffic, and even at present, the morning rush hour is a disaster. Other grounds for objection include lack of public transport in the area and the disturbance of local birds, foxes and bats. There is a family of bats which fly into the adjoining field from our house, and we request the protection of same, asked one submission. After assessing the plans, city planners granted permission with relatively routine conditions, including that the units must not be used for short-term letting.
2: Job creation in July increased and is set to be the strongest of 2026. That's according to new data from AIB, which reveals technology, media and telecoms remain the fastest growing sectors last month. The report also shows while new business growth eased slightly during the month, the rate of inflation slowed down for the third month. And the funeral for Oscar winner Brenda Fricker will take place this morning. The Mass for the Dublin native will start at 11 a.m. at St Catherine's Church on Mead Street in the Liberties. The 81-year-old died on July 16th. She was well known for her role in Home Alone 2 with Macaulay Culkin. We'll have sport up next.
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2: Let's start with soccer, and it's a huge night for Shelburne in the Conference League third qualifying round. They face Dutch giants Ajax at the Johan Cruyff Air Arena. Elsewhere in the Conference League, qualifiers Bohemians face Danish club Midtjylland in Tala Stadium. Galway United senior men return to Eamon DC Park tomorrow evening in the Airtricity League as they face Drogheda at 7:45. In Gaelic Games, a very special celebration will be held this evening in the Community Hall in Clataduff to honour Galway footballing legend Jack Cosgrove. The Cleggan native was fullback on the very first All-Star team of 1971. In hurling, there was one game last night in the Reeves Cup as Claren Bridge defeated Lee Mellows by 121 to 119. To golf now, and it's day two of the home internationals, and Ireland will be looking to continue their good form after an opening day win over Wales, where both David Kitt of Athenry and Kate Dillon of Uachtaráid excelled. In athletics, the under 20 world championships are underway in Oregon. Matthew Newell from Castlegar AC goes in the 5000 metre race walk on Saturday evening, and 100 metre hurdle Orla Mannion from South Galway AC goes in the heats tomorrow evening. And finally in racing, there are meetings in both Sligo and Leopardstown.
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8: It's going to be mainly dry today. A mix of cloud and hazy sunny spells. The occasional light shower today. Temperatures are a little bit warmer than yesterday. We're looking at 15 to 19 degrees with a light, occasionally moderate westerly breeze. Good morning, I'm Phil, in for Gary. Sarah, how are we?
2: Good morning, how are you?
8: I'm all right, yourself?
2: Do you know what? I feel like I can never get the dressing situation right these days. Yesterday I was wearing like a very light shirt and I was cold for half the day.
8: And today?
2: Today I went a little bit woolly and guess what? Of course, I'm too warm already, but that might be the cup of tea.
8: Well,
2: so you do need that to warm the bones in the morning.
8: That's true. And you know, when they say hazy sunshine, that just really means humid day ahead.
2: Well, it is Ireland, I suppose. My hair is so much frizzier than when I was away in Tenerife, so I've realised that I look better in Spain, basically, is what I'm saying.
8: So you're over the holidays, you're kind of settling back in?
2: Oh, totally settled. You feel like I've been here for weeks already. It's funny how you just get back into it straight
8: and
2: away.
8: And Gary got himself an extended kind of bank holiday kind of week?
2: Yeah, I mean, it's good timing. I feel like we nailed the timings for the holidays by, like, you know, running them into the bank holiday. Very clever on our part.
8: All right, okay. If you're up and about this morning, 086-38-33-553. Let's do this. Galway Bay.
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Galway's best music mix, Galway Bay FM with Rod Stewart. Do you think I'm sick sexy? There we go. That is our 70s after 7 this morning. Now, our secret sound, it's been rolling over for many weeks. Yesterday, we had a couple of more guesses. The good news is, it's still up for grabs. It is worth €880. Yep, €880. What is this sound? Can you figure out what the hell this is? Right, Galway secret sound, what do you think that is? It is not the sound of fingers running along a comb. It is not the sound of kids colouring pens on paper. It's not that. What do you think it is? €880. It's an amazing amount of cash. Would you like to have a go at Galway's secret sound? Well, I'll tell you what you do, right? Just right now, if you just text your name to 086-3833-553, I'll get you on in a couple of minutes. What do you think that is? I'll let you have a think about it, John Rihanna. Oh, no.

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0: This is it. It's worth €880. What do you think it is? All right, and this morning we got Tricia with us. Good morning, Trish.
3: Good morning, how are you this wonderful morning?
0: I'm grand now, I had a cup of coffee and settled in. All right, how about yourself?
3: I had a coffee as well, and I'm just pulled up here outside the gym, waiting to go in. I'm waiting to win a few bob.
0: Right. The one thing I'd say is rather you than me than going to the gym at this hour of the morning. No, I'll take the coffee all day long, so I will. So it is €880. Before you go into the gym, let's have a listen. What do you think this is? Did you hear any of the guesses yesterday?
3: I heard everything all the time. I'm listening to it.
0: You're a dedicated fan of it.
3: Dedicated follower.
0: All right. Well, Galway's secret sound. What do you think it is, Trish?
3: Okay, here's what I think, but I'm probably wrong. I think, is it possible it's a tape retracting into a handheld measuring tape?
0: Okay, so that's like the metal tape that you pull out.
3: Yes, exactly.
0: And when you flick the button, it kind of goes all the way back in.
3: Retracts in.
0: Okay. Yeah. It's definitely got that sliding kind of noise about it, all right?
3: Yeah, I know.
0: Is that the right answer? Is that Galway's secret sounds?
3: No, I don't think so.
0: No, but it's a good guess.
3: No.
0: I like it. Yeah. So what's the plan? Is it core? Is it cardio? What are you doing this morning in the gym?
3: I'm doing everything, cardio and weights.
0: Lovely. Well, come here. Enjoy.
3: Wonderful.
0: Kate,
3: thank you so much.
0: Kate is here later today and from 3 to 5.
3: I know that, yeah. And I listen to everything all day.
0: And she'll give you a chance to play again if you want to give us a listen a little
3: bit. Come up with the better idea.
0: That's it. Well, lovely, Trish. Great chatting to you. Thank you very much.
3: Have a nice day. God bless. Bye-bye.
0: You too.
3: Bye.
0: There we go. Galway Secret Sound. It's worth €880. As we found out from Trish, it is not the sound of a measuring tape where it's been retracted, you pull it out and it goes back in. It's not that. Kate, on the move, 3 to 5 later today.
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Galway's best music mix, Galway Bay FM with Teddy Swims, Mr. Know-It-All here on Big Bay Breakfast. Now, earlier on, we spun our wheel, Year Me Out, 1995 was the year. Two songs, which one did you decide to go on? Well, our first choice was Oasis and Wonderwall. Eric and Jamie, good morning, they've been in touch, wanted to hear that. Also, looking for that was Marguerite, thank you for your vote. And also, our other song that we had was No Doubt, Don't Speak. And good morning to Marion. I wanted to hear No Doubt, Don't Speak. Also to Sinead as well. No Doubt versus Oasis from 1995. Which one did you vote for? Thanks to everyone who took the time out. 086-3833-553. And you decided with Year Me Out song for today, Wonderwall, Oasis.

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1: 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There are no properties available to rent within HAP limits in Galway City and its suburbs in June. The Public Expenditure Minister says he'll assess the price of fuel in early September. And classroom hours and lunch breaks in primary schools are set for a review by the Department of Education. Meanwhile, in sport, both Shelburne and Bohemians are in European Conference League qualifier action tonight. And the Ireland's men and women's golf teams are back out on course shortly for day two of the home international. We'll have all of these stories in full and more at 8.

0: 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That's Roxette.
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2: Gracie Abron says she feels lucky to be inspired by Paul Mescal for her songwriting. Abron says that Mescal has had the most amazing effect on her writing. A documentary about Gilmore Girls is in the works at HBO Max. Series creator and the lead actor are involved. And Jay-Z has released his first original rap verse in 4 years on a new remix of Beyoncé's new Morning Dew song.
0: You call me the story of Paul Mescal and Gracie Abrams.
2: Yes, so yeah. We knew that not that long ago Gracie Abrams had a song and Paul Mescal helped her out with the writing of the song, and he apparently is now learning to play the guitar with his weaker hand for his role as Paul McCartney in the Beatles films. So Abrams says though that she reckons that he's actually better than her at playing guitar.
3: I can't believe he's learning to play with the other hand for the Beatles.
4: It's been so...
3: I don't even know how you...
4: So amazing. Yeah, I mean, I can't speak for him, but yes. Yes, he's better at guitar backwards than I have ever been at guitar my whole life, so it's demoralizing for me.
2: That must be so tough, and I actually can't... I can only imagine that it would be quite hard, because if you've ever brushed your teeth with the other hand,
0: yeah,
2: the rhythm's just not there,
0: it's not there
2: as
0: yet,
2: much.
0: Yeah.
2: So I feel like I totally get it. Like, your hands will do something automatically, and then you swap it, and you suddenly have to think a little bit more.
0: Okay, and did he help actually co-writing a song for her?
2: Was yes, that, not oh, that I long ago that. As well. Yeah, yeah, as well. And I think it was kind of like he's just dabbling a lot here, there and okay. everywhere. But I suppose it makes sense because he is playing, you know, a singer-songwriter coming up soon. So it's nice that he's getting a bit of life experience of that. So fair play.
0: He's multitasking.
2: Yeah, why not? I mean, it's probably something that actors do if they feel like that way inclined to be like, right, I'm going to get some experience doing X, Y, Z because my character kind of does that. It's a little bit method, but not fun. Full-blown Paul McCartney, I'm sure.
0: Absolutely. There's a method in the madness, Sarah Wright. Jay-Z.
2: Jay-Z released his first original rap verse in 4 years, so he used Beyoncé's new Morning Dew song as a bit of inspiration, I suppose, yeah.
0: All right, okay. Showbiz as always, Sarah. Thank you here on Galway Bay FM. Shaboozy, bar song.

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Galway's best music mix, Galway Bay FM, and Tom Petty and Into the Great Wide Open. Now, coming up after 8 this morning, would you like to win tickets for Westlife? They're going to be playing 13 nights, 3 Arena in Dublin in September, and we've got tickets up for grabs Friday for the Name Game. Name Game is brilliant because what we do is we get you on air, we find out our topic, and I'm going to give you a chance to either go first or second. And yesterday we had landmarks around the world, and it was fantastic. Of course, I messed it up completely. I ended up repeating another guess. And if that happens, then automatically you win. And there's probably a good chance you'll win again this morning because it's my first time playing it. Name Game, if you'd like to play, right, here's what you got to do, is just text me your name right now, 086-3833-553, all right? And I'll give you a call after 8 o'clock. We'll get you on. Sarah will reveal our topic. I'm not going to know what it is until we go to air. There's a good chance you'll get into the draw on Friday to qualify for tickets for Westlife. So if you'd like to play the Name Game today, right now, text us, and we'll give you a call just after 8 this morning.

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1: Galway Bay FM with Sigrid, and that is Strangers. Galway Talks is going to be working on a new documentary about student accommodation crisis in our city. And we want to hear from you, especially if you're a student who's currently trying to find maybe somewhere to live in Galway for the coming college year. Or maybe you're starting college for the very first time and you still haven't found anywhere permanent to stay and you're looking around and trawling through ads and that. Or maybe you've got a lease that's ended and you're back searching for a room. Or perhaps you're facing a long commute because you simply can't find anywhere affordable in Galway City. What we'd like to do is we'd like to hear from you, especially from parents as well, who are maybe helping possibly son or daughter, you know, going through what essentially is a stressful kind of search. So if you've got a story to tell, and we'd love to speak with you, and obviously we're going to listen and keep it, and you know, getting in touch doesn't mean that you have to commit to taking part in it. All we want to basically do is, I suppose, find out what the experience is at the moment for everyone that's involved in our student accommodation crisis in the city. You can email comments at goibayfm.ie. You can also text or WhatsApp us as well, and on our socials as well. You can DM us as well. And Galway Talks from 9 with Ollie, who's in for John this morning.

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12: Good morning, I'm Sarah Slevin. Our top stories at 8. No HAP properties to rent available in Galway City and surrounds, and changes could be on the way in Irish classrooms. There are no properties available to rent within HAP limits in Galway City and its suburbs in June. That's according to the latest Locked Out of the Market report from the Simon Communities, which shows only 20 properties were available across 16 areas studied. Meanwhile, there were just over 1,300 properties available to rent at any price across those areas over three survey dates. That's an increase of 22% on March this year and 33% higher than in June last year. Simon's Executive Director Berg Rogan says despite the improved availability, it's still not good enough for a wealthy nation.
13: Ireland has a key leadership time holding the EU presidency. We are being looked at across Europe. We're a rich country. There's a lot of wealth. There is absolutely no need for us to continue to create this inequality. And if the government want to get a handle on the continuously rising monthly homeless figures, then HAP is one of those levers that they need to address and they need to fix and they need to do it urgently.
12: A public information event on the Munavae Road Act of Travel Scheme will be held next week. Galway City Council is seeking to improve walking and cycling infrastructure to provide a safer route for walkers, wheelers and cyclists. A Part 8 planning application has been made, and more details, including how to have your say, can be found at galwaycity.ie. A drop-in public information event will be held at St James's GAA Clubhouse, Michael Collins Road, on Thursday, August 13th between 3 and 7. PM. Changes could be on the way in Irish classrooms. The Department of Education is set to conduct a review of school hours. It'll look at things like scheduled breaks during the school day and whether junior and senior infant classes should still have a shorter day than other years. According to the Irish Examiner, there's still some work needed before the first review of school hours since 1995 will begin. The Public Expenditure Minister says he will assess the price of fuel in early September. The government will then decide whether to continue with temporary excise cuts, which are currently due to begin phasing out later in the year. A gradual return to full excise duties could begin from September, with the full rates restored by December. Kevin McPartlin, CEO of Fuels for Ireland, explains what that could mean for motorists.
14: It's inconceivable that the government would proceed with reinstating the excise duty cuts, which they introduced back in March, because we are already at, even with the lower excise duty, we are already at 190 or slightly more than 190 in a number of sites around the country. So if we were to unwind the 30 cent a litre excise duty cut that the government implemented, we would be back to €2.20.
12: Six people have been killed and at least 30 have been injured after a wave of Russian strikes on Ukraine overnight. Kyiv says more than 100 drones, two anti-ship missiles and two anti-radar missiles attacked four different regions. It comes a day after Ukraine's President Volodymyr Zelensky appealed to NATO's General Secretary Mark Rutte for more help with air defence capabilities. Former fighter pilot and military analyst Sean Bell says the US can offer better technology to Ukraine than the West.
15: One thing, though, that the West has not got a great deal of is anti-ballistic missiles. Shooting a ballistic missile down at the sky, these things go several times the speed of sound. They're incredibly difficult to shoot down. The West is quite short of technology to do that, and certainly doesn't produce the sort of numbers of missiles that America is able to do.
12: Daniel Kinahan is expected to be extradited from the United Arab Emirates to Ireland within days. The Irish Times reports a major security operation is being put in place ahead of the alleged cartel leader's return, which could be as soon as Sunday or Monday. The 49-year-old was arrested in Dubai in April. In 2022, US authorities issued a reward of up to $5 million for information which would lead to his arrest. The funeral for Oscar winner Brenda Fricker will take place this morning. The mass for the Dublin native will start at 11 a.m. at St Catherine's Church on Mead Street in the Liberties. The 81-year-old died on July 16th. She was well known for her role in Home Alone 2 with Macaulay Culkin as the Pigeon Lady.
16: I wasn't always like this, you know.
17: Oh, what were you like before?
16: I had a job. I had a home. I had a family.
12: And in sport, both Shelburne and Bohemians are in European Conference League qualifier action tonight. In hurling, there was one game last night in the Reeves Cup as Clarenbridge defeated Liam Mellows by 121 to 119. And the Ireland men's and women's golf teams are back out on course shortly for day two of the home internationals. We'll have more sport after 8:30.
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0: Traffic and travel this morning. Tuam Road inbound is built up from School Road inbound, and it's the same story for Borna Trav, where it's also very slow, both at the Tuam Road junction and also by Terryland as well. Sean Mulvoy Road has some congestion heading especially towards the roundabout, but once again the west side of the city is pretty much issue free this morning. And just to let you know again, tonight's Tuam bypass from 7 p.m. is there's routine maintenance going to be carried out there, so it's going to be in northbound and southbound from 7. It will close and it'll reopen tomorrow morning at 6 a.m. There we go. It's our traffic and travel for you.
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0: It's going to be dry today, a mix of cloud and hazy sunny spells, the odd occasional light shower, and temperatures 15 to 19 degrees with a light occasional moderate westerly breeze. Good morning, I'm Phil, in for Gary here this morning on Big Bay Breakfast. Sarah, how are you?
12: I'm good. I can't believe it's August already. I feel like now it's the time for me to start, you know,
0: planning another holiday.
12: No, this is actually where I feel like you should be doing your New Year's resolutions, because I feel like September is a better, you know, rejuvenation time.
0: Yeah.
12: Because like it's the academic year, you're just kind of programmed to be like, I'm gonna start that and aim for that in September. January's too hard. Forget about it.
0: That is true.
12: So I'm going to start coming up with my New Year's resolutions for September soon.
0: Well, Colin Scott Reynolds has been in touch and he just wants to say welcome back and hope you enjoyed your holidays.
12: That's so lovely. Thank you so much, Colin. It's great to be back. Yeah, it's nice. It was a great holiday as well. Had a lovely time.
0: All right. And sending best wishes this morning to Cara O'Neill, Aoife McCormack and Nicole Joyce. The best luck today at the Golf Ireland Interprovincials taking place in Skerries. That's from all the junior girls at Athenry Golf Club. So ladies, best of luck today. We've got the name game on the way. Tickets for Westlife. Would you like to see the lads? They're doing 30 nights, 3 arena in Dublin. Just text your name right now to 086 38 33 553 and we'll get you on air.
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0: 80s After 8, Tango in the Night was the album, and this was the first song that was released from it back in the 80s. A big tune for Fleetwood Mac. 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

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Now, Westlife, would you like to win tickets to see them in the Three Arena in Dublin, September? Name game. If you want to play, right, it'll be me versus you, and you'll have a choice. You want to go first or second, and we'll find out what the topic is going to be from Sarah. Fingers crossed it's going to be easy this morning, but of course, I'm going to mess it up completely because I've only played the game. It'll be my second time this morning. So if you want to have a go of it, Westlife tickets, you can grab for yourself at the Three Arena in Dublin, 086 38 double 3 double 5 3. Give us a WhatsApp.

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0: Right, our name game this morning, and we've got tickets for Westlife up for grabs, and Nikita is with us. Good morning, Nikita, how are you?
3: Good morning, I'm good, and you?
0: I'm not too bad. And the name game, right? I'm going to about to find out what our topic is going to be this morning. So the first question I'm going to ask is, would you like to go first or second?
3: First.
0: You want to go first. Okay. Sarah's with us here. And so the deal is this. We're going to find out what our subject is. You're going to go first. And fingers crossed, we'll get you in the draw for Westlife tickets for the Three Arena in Dublin. So what's our topic going to be this morning, Sarah?
4: So you might have heard earlier in the showbiz snap, Paul Mescal is learning a new skill. So what I want you to do is take turns naming musical instruments.
0: Musical instruments. All right. Okay. You're ready to go for Nikita. You're going first. What are you thinking?
3: Banjo.
0: Piano.
3: Guitar.
0: Trumpet.
3: Saxophone.
0: Harp.
4: Oh, we need an answer, Nikita. Come on, you got this.
0: You got it.
3: A violin.
0: Drums.
3: A bat. Oh.
0: Did you say power on?
4: Do you have one?
3: Yeah.
4: Oh, I think the time's up, unfortunately, Nikita.
0: Sorry, Nikita. It was good. It was tough.
4: It's a tough one. Well, it seems simple, but that's the beauty of the name game.
0: So it is. Nikita, thank you for taking our call this morning. And we'll give you another chance again tomorrow if you want to play for the name game, all right? Nikita, thanks a million. There you go, she's just gone. So if you want to play the name game, you can WhatsApp right now for tomorrow, 086-3833-553. We've got tickets for Westlife for Three Arena. They're doing 13 nights, and we want to get you to see them there.
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5: The pollen forecast on Galway Bay FM in association with University Late Night Pharmacy, opposite University College Hospital, your late night pharmacy in Galway. 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
0: Pollen count for Galway today is going to be low. 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
1: Good morning. 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Recent data shows that many areas of Connemara have more holiday homes than any other type of dwelling. Six people have been killed and at least 30 have been injured after a wave of Russian strikes on Ukraine overnight. And changes could be on the way in Irish classrooms. The Department of Education is set to conduct a review of school hours. We'll have all of these stories in full and more at 9.
2: Thank you very much, Sarah. Right, sport this morning here on Galway Bay FM. Ali, we were chatting yesterday about Gianni from FIFA. He's a spot of bother, is he?
3: Mr. Infantino. Well, yeah. You'd think he would be, but of course he had a meeting yesterday in Rabat in Morocco where he circled the wagons and got the homeboys on side, pulled them into a little side room. Tell you what, boys.
4: Yeah.
3: You support me. No, he doesn't have an English accent, okay. But it's got that dodgy geezer kind of a feel to it. So basically, he said to the Moroccans, look, you support me, lads, and I'll give you the World Cup final in 2030. Right. Morocco are co-hosting with Spain and Portugal. Yeah. And you'd imagine the Bernabeu would be an obvious place to hold the World Cup final. But no, Infantino has drawn a line here, if it hadn't been drawn already. And remember, he used to be the poster boy for UEFA doing the Champions League draw long before the White Runners, and he was the poster boy. But now he's very much public enemy number one for UEFA. So he says, here's a way of getting back now at two of the big UEFA members, Spain and Portugal. Yeah. I'll give the World Cup final to Morocco. Keep all the Africans on side with me. So he's playing a game here. It's a political game, obviously, when you're the president of FIFA. He's banking on getting enough support from the likes of Asia, Africa and South America to stay in the job. But he's such an egotist. I mean, anybody who pals around with Donald Trump, you know what planet you're on. That he's not going to go anywhere.
2: And he's trying to call the shots here.
3: There's no while. He's one of stays in the job, and it's a lucrative job. He made a complete mess out of trying to sell off parts of the World Cup to private investors. Just goes against everything that FIFA was ever set up for, and it has backfired, but he's not going anywhere.
2: There's a big night in Europe for Shelburne and Bohemians.
3: Yeah, it's really exciting because for John Russell, our Mike Cullen man who's over Shelburne, they're heading to the Johan Cruyff Arena to take on Ajax. They're a Dutch giant. They've won the European Cup multiple times, and they've got such huge history in the competition. It's a great plum tie for Shelburne. It's a big ask for them to go and try and get anything away from home, but even if they could keep it to a one goal deficit, that'd be a result for sure. But either way, it's just an exciting time for them in the Conference League third qualifier. Elsewhere, a little bit more quiet, Bohemians. They're in the same competition and they take on the Danish club Midtjylland in Tala Stadium because, of course, their own ground, Dalymount Park, wouldn't pass European standards. But still, they'll get a bigger crowd into Tala. And that might be more manageable, although Danish club Midtjylland have been in the latter stages of the European competitions in recent years and Europa League as well. So that'll be a tough ask for the two Irish clubs, but they're there fighting away in the third qualifiers.
2: And finally, it's day two of the home internationals. The Irish golf teams are out shortly.
3: Yeah, they're warming up as we speak, Phil, and they will be teeing off inside the half hour. They're playing Scotland today. They had a good win over Wales. When you add up the women's and men's results, Ireland had a 12.5 to 8.5 win over Wales. That leaves them just a point behind England, who they play tomorrow. This morning, you've got Kate Dillon from Uachtaráin out at 9 o'clock in the women's foursomes, and David Kitt from Athenry, he's out in the men's foursomes at 9:30.
2: Brilliant for Galway, certainly for...
3: Great to have that representation, for sure.
2: Absolutely. Ollie, as always, thank you.
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2: Rihanna is actively working on new music. According to her husband, A$AP Rocky, the rapper said that the pop star is in the studio right now. She's not released an album since 2016. Bella Thorne has revealed that her and Zendaya were pitted against each other on their Disney Channel show Shake It Off. And All Together Now 2027 has been announced. Returning attendees who register for the loyalty scheme can buy tickets later this month.
0: Altogether, hang on a second. It's just been over now.
2: So yeah, so this happens all the time, I suppose, at these festivals. They're like so planned in advance. It's going to be its 8th year. It's going to be returning 2027 at the end of July. And the organisers say general sale tickets will be available later this year. But if you, you know, go every year, I think you get like first priority preference to buy tickets, which is fair, I guess, for
0: loyalty. Was only just scrolling at the weekend looking at All Together Now. So it's forward selling, definitely.
2: And it's exciting news. Mm. Rihanna is back in the studio. So it's been 10 years since she's released new music. So her husband, A$AP Rocky, has decided to make the announcement for her.
3: Yo, she in the studio right now. Yeah, I said it. Sorry, babe.
4: Oh, God.
3: Bro, she worked. She cooking, bro. Damn, I'm going to get in trouble for this.
0: So, yeah, he'll get wrapped over this. So.
2: I think that's a good way to announce something. I'm sure Rihanna might have liked her own way, but I think it's always good to get fans kind of excited and thinking about what to expect from her. So I'm looking forward to that. Rihanna kind of owned, like, you know, the 2010s and stuff.
0: We were talking about this, you know, I suppose there was a great span, especially for people that grew up listening to Rihanna. I mean, there was a good probably 8-9 years there.
2: Oh, stop. There's some great music, like Umbrella, Shut Up and Drive. Like, there's just so many different tracks that she's had over the years. So it'll be interesting to see, does she kind of go down the old R&B route?
0: Yeah.
2: Or does she change it up a little bit? I know some people are going country now and doing all sorts. Yeah. So you never know what to expect. I doubt it, though. But I'd like to just hear, you know, good old Rihanna the way she is.
0: Sarah, as always, of Showbiz, thank you for this morning here on Big Bay Breakfast. Classic for the Police. Ronan's got an hour of pure gold classics from midday. It's Every Breath You Take. 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
1: 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And I'll have a check on traffic and travel for you too.
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1: Traffic and travel. Now, traffic has calmed down on the Tuam Road inbound, so there's less delays out on that side of the city. Hopping over to the west side, there's a little bit of a build-up there on Bishop O'Donnell Road by the first set of lights on the way into the city, and Upper Newcastle Road is slowing down by the lights too. Outside, the usual slow movement on the turn-off from the Quincentennial Bridge to the Headford Road. Traffic's moving fairly well across the city at the moment. Just a reminder again, if you're travelling on the Tuam bypass later tonight, from 7pm, both northbound and south amount is going to be closed. There'll be diversions in place. This has got to do with their routine maintenance, and it'll reopen tomorrow morning at 6am.
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0: Galway's best music mix, Galway Bay FM, from the movie Streets of Philadelphia. That is the boss of Bruce Springsteen, and we had Alesso and there as well with Heroes and Queen and David Bowie with Under Pressure. We're back tomorrow with Galway Secret Sound. It hasn't been cracked yet. We also got the name game with tickets for Westlife, and Galway Talks is on the way after nine with Ollie.
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12: Good morning, I'm James Verley. Our top stories at 9. Daniel Kinahan expected to be extradited to Ireland in coming days, and majority of houses in parts of Connemara are holiday homes. Daniel Kinahan could be back in Ireland to face charges this weekend. It's reported the alleged crime boss will be extradited from the United Arab Emirates within days, Emma Tyrrell reports.
13: Back in 2022, US authorities issued a reward of up to $5 million for information which would lead to the arrest of Daniel Kinahan, who was identified as one of the leaders of the Kinahan organised crime cartel. In April, the 49-year-old was arrested in Dubai on foot of an extradition request by the Irish courts. The Irish Times reports the Dublin native could be brought back to Ireland within days, possibly as soon as Sunday or Monday. A major security operation is currently being planned to allow for that to happen. It comes as the Irish Prison Service recently invested in a bomb and bulletproof escort van to transport detainees.
12: Recent data shows that many areas of Connemara have more holiday homes than any other type of dwelling. As the holiday season reaches its peak, thousands head for Connemara, including many who have second homes in the region. Mórtín O'Cahan has been looking at the numbers and has this report.
14: Thousands continue to flock to Connemara, and some go another step. They put a lot of money into buying second homes or holiday homes in the area. The places most sought after are Roundstone and Ballyconeely, on the very edge of the Atlantic Ocean, and there are more holiday homes than local residences in those communities at the latest count. Starting in the Thimbola area in Roundstone and circling by the coastline to Ballyconeely and into Ballygimble close to Clifton, there are 650 holiday homes, just over 50% of the residences in that countryside. Roundstone Parish and the areas of Urislenin, Bunowen and Dunlochan are named among the places with the highest proportion of holiday homes in Ireland. 56% of the homes in Dunlochan fit into that category. Some say it prices locals out of the market. Others contend that holiday homes boost the local economy. Whatever about the debate, all visitors are wish good weather and good times this August in Connemara. And this is Martin O'Cahan for Galway Bay FM in Connemara.
12: There are no properties available to rent within half limits in Galway City and its suburbs in June. That's according to the latest Locked Out of the Market report from the Simon Communities, which shows only 20 properties were available across 16 areas studied. Meanwhile, there were just over 1,300 properties available to rent at any price across those areas over three survey dates. That's an increase of 22% on March this year and 33% higher than in June last year. Simon's Executive Director, Berg Grogan, says despite the improved availability, it's still not good enough for a wealthy nation.
15: Ireland has a key leadership time holding the EU presidency. We are being looked at across Europe. We're a rich country. There's a lot of wealth. There is absolutely no need for us to continue to create this inequality. And if the government want to get a handle on the continuously rising monthly homeless figures, then HAP is one of those levers that they need to address and they need to fix and they need to do it urgently.
12: Six people have been killed and at least 30 injured after a wave of Russian strikes on Ukraine overnight. Kyiv says more than 100 drones, two anti-ship missiles and two anti-radar missiles attacked four different regions. It comes a day after Ukraine's President Volodymyr Zelensky appealed to NATO's General Secretary Mark Rutte for more help with air defence capabilities. Former fighter pilot and military analyst Sean Bell says the US can offer better technology to Ukraine than the West.
16: The one thing, though, that the West has not got a great deal of is anti-ballistic missiles. Shooting a ballistic missile down at the sky, these things go several times the speed of sound. They're incredibly difficult to shoot down. The West is quite short of technology to do that and certainly doesn't produce the sort of numbers of missiles that America is able to do.
12: And finally, a public information event on the Monavay Road active travel scheme will be held next week. Galway City Council is seeking to improve walking and cycling infrastructure to provide a safer route for walkers, wheelers and cyclists. An IPART planning application has been made and more details, including how you can have your say, can be found at galwaycity.ie. A drop-in public information event will be held on at St James's GA Clubhouse, Michael Collins Road, on Thursday, August 13, 2026, between 3pm and 7pm. It's 9:05 on Galway Bay FM. Now the death notices for Galway. Matty Ryan, Clonfert Air Court, reposing at Clonfert Community Hall, Ballinasloe, tomorrow Friday from 5 until 7. Mass for Matty Ryan in the Church of Our Lady of Clonfert on Saturday at 12. Funeral afterwards to Clonfert Cemetery. Brendan, also known as Brent Lynch, Climber, reposing at St. Joseph's Centre, Climber, tomorrow Friday from 5 until 7. Funeral cortege will arrive at St. Joseph's Church, Climber, on Saturday at 11:45 for Mass for Brent Lynch at 12. Funeral afterwards to the adjoining cemetery. Thomas, also known as Tom Hawk, Rovi, Kilcolgan and Athlone, County Westmeath, reposing at his home in Rovi tomorrow Friday from 4 until 7. Mass for Tom Hawk at St. Coleman's Church, Rovi, on Saturday at 11. Funeral afterwards to the adjoining cemetery. House private Saturday morning, family flowers only, donations to Galway Hospice. Anne Stokes, Rian Lucra, Ballyban, reposing at the Holy Family Funeral Home, Merview, tomorrow Friday from 4:30 until 6, followed by removal to Holy Family Church, Merview. Mass for Anne Stokes on Saturday at 11, funeral afterwards to Rinville Cemetery. Donations to Cree, the Galway Heart Foundation. Anne Folan, Rian Lucra, Ballyban and formerly of Merview and Chantilla, reposing at the Holy Family Funeral Home, Merview, today from 5 with removal at 6:30 to the adjoining church. Mass for Anne Folan tomorrow Friday at 12, funeral afterwards to Renville Cemetery, Oranmore. House private, family flowers only, donations to Galway Hospice. Frank, also known as Francis Flynn, Al, Barna and formerly of Ballymahon, County Longford. Mass for Francis Flynn in the Church of Mary Immaculate Queen, Barna, today at 12. Funeral afterwards to Relig, Raelthnamara, Furbo. 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Eva Josephine Giblin, Ní Tarpey, Donnellan Drive, Loughrea. Mass for Eva Josephine Giblin in St. Brendan's Cathedral, Loughrea, today at 12:30. Funeral afterwards to Laban Cemetery. 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
19: We're going to start with soccer. Leading FIFA figures have reaffirmed their full support for President Gianni Infantino. That's according to a statement on the governing body's website. An emergency meeting was held in Morocco yesterday after widespread anger over his now ditched plans to sell off stakes in the World Cup. But reports today claim he's offered the 2030 World Cup final to Morocco in exchange for their backing in next year's presidential election. It's a big night in the Europa Conference League third qualifying round for both Shelburne and Bohemians. Bohs will be at home to Danish club Midtjylland in Tala Stadium. But for Shelburne, they head to the Johan Cruyff Arena to take on Dutch giants Ajax. Galway United's senior men return to action in Eamon DC Park tomorrow evening in the Electricity League. They'll have their first home game back in the refurbished Eamon DC Park pitch against Drogheda. Kickoff is at 7:45. In Gaelic games, a special celebration will be held this evening in the community hall in Claddaduff to honour Jack Cosgrove, the Galway football fullback of the 1970s. The Cleggan man was also on the very first All-Star team in 1971. In hurling, there was one game last night in the Reeves Cup. Clarenbridge beat Liam Mellows in Ballylohan by 121 to 119. In golf, day two of the Home Internationals is underway. Ireland taking on Scotland today. It's also the Wyndham Championship on the PGA Tour where Seamus Power is playing. Liam Nolan is in action on the Hotel Planner Tour in the Scottish Challenge. And we've got horse racing in both Sligo and Leopardstown.
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19: It's going to be a mostly dry day today. A mix of cloud and hazy sunny spells. Just the odd light shower and top temperatures of 15 to 20 degrees.
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19: Majin Wah with your Nagaliva. It's Ollie Turner with you, sitting in for John for today and tomorrow. The mighty Mayo man will be back on Monday, don't worry. And I'm sure he'll be telling us all about the celebrations across the border. Today on the show, between now and 12 o'clock here on Galway FM, we'll be talking about fuel prices possibly rising again next month. Should data centres pay more for Ireland's electricity grid? There's questions raised over hot meals for patients at UHG. Almost 6,000 people are seeking help finding a GP. There's concern as Brittany Ferries end live animal exports. We look ahead to the All-Ireland Camogie final with legendary Sharon Lynn. We've got 40 years of the streets of Galway, the Galway Pride this weekend, and with Music Mornings, we have Coolahan in studio. A busy show for you on Galway Talks between now and 12. We hope you can stay with us. Welcome on into the programme. As ever, our text and WhatsApp number is 086-3833-553, or you can call Shannon on 091-770-077. But we're going to start again by talking about fuel prices. And yes, as the temperatures start to drop, we start to turn on the heating oil again. But could it be disaster in the offing? Motorists could be facing another increase at the pumps as early as next month. The government is due to decide in September whether to begin phasing out the temporary excise duty cuts introduced during the energy crisis. If that happens, petrol and diesel prices could start to rise before the full rates are restored by December. Of course, that goes for home heating oil as well. Just before we came on here, I spoke with Kevin McPartland, the CEO of Fuels for Ireland, and I put that to him about that if this happens, it could well be a disaster for consumers.
0: Oh, well, Ollie, I might be a bit more of a glass half full type of person than you, because if you think about it, you know, we've been saying for the last few weeks the government is going to have to look at this, and yesterday for the first time, a senior minister said that they were going to. So Jack Chambers yesterday said, if the quality prices, I'm paraphrasing, not quoting exactly, but if the quality prices remain very high, they would look at whether or not they do go forward with reinstating the excise duty. And I think it would be an absolute act of folly not to pause the reinstatement of the excise duty cuts if the prices remain as high as they are now. Because today, I was driving around Dublin a little bit earlier on, and I saw prices between 191 and 193 per litre. So if the government were to reinstate the excise duty cuts that they put in place, and also the suspended NORA levy, that would add 34 cents a litre. Sorry, 32 cents a litre to diesel. That takes us to €2.25. That's higher than it was when we had people blockading the terminal in Galway City, higher than it was when we had tractors and trucks blocking O'Connell Street in Dublin, you know, the slow protests on motorways around the country. The government cannot be so foolish as to say that we are going to sleepwalk into another problem of that scale. So, as I say, I'm a little bit more optimistic. I think the signal yesterday from government was, look, We're paying attention. We know that if the quality prices remain as high as they are, we're going to have to press pause on reinstating the excise duty. And I really sincerely hope that they do, because to do otherwise would be just daft.
19: Well, even politically, it would be daft. And I thought, if anything, we might be going the other way, because, Kevin, it seems to me like the prices have slowly but surely snuck right up again significantly in the last 2 months. Mm-hmm.
0: Yeah, so we had a little bit of a little bit of hope when there was talk of ceasefire and prices did come down. I remember seeing a price close to my home of 178 only what seems like just a couple of weeks ago. It might be a little bit more. And now that same garage this morning I saw was 191. So yes, prices have come up again. And it's just reflecting the reality of the commodity prices, because when there was that hope, the traders were taking some of the risk out of the prices they were charging. There were more ships available. The passage through the Strait of Hormuz seemed to be opening up. But now we're back in a situation where a very significant proportion of the global oil shipping fleet is stuck behind the blockade in the Strait of Hormuz, where you have insurers who are telling ships that even if they could get through, physically they could get through the Strait of Hormuz, that they will not be insured if they do so. I was speaking to an industry journalist last week who told me that there were 6 vessels that had gone through the Strait of Hormuz on that particular day, 3 of which had taken fire. So, there is a very, very serious problem in the Middle East. I don't know whether we would say that it's even stable or whether it's still escalating. But the impact on commodity prices is real. It's being felt every day. There are slight fluctuations. You are seeing up and down a couple of cents on any given day. But if you look at the trends over weeks and months, it is upwards over the last couple of months. And we just have to recognize that in Ireland, we are a price taker, not a price setter. So the only levers that can be pulled in Ireland to reduce the cost of fuel are in government buildings. And they did the smart thing by reducing excise duty back in March. It would be really foolish now to try and reinstate that on the 1st of September, and we sincerely hope the government won't do that.
19: Do you think, Kevin, that even the €2 mark is psychologically the breaking point for motorists or for consumers in Ireland?
0: I really do believe that it is. I think once you get to €2, people begin to really pay attention, and that's when the anger gets crystallised. And look, I spoke on your programme before, Ollie, at the time of the protest, while I certainly understood the frustration and the anger of the protesters, and I believe that the vast majority of them were decent, hard-working people, I thought the tactics were wrong. Those protesters were emboldened by that. The tactics worked. The tactics got the attention of government. They successfully, essentially, closed the country down for a couple of days. And I believe that they now feel that they can do that again at will. And I'm not sure that the government has learned the lessons fully, that they would be better able to handle it. So we have to avoid a repeat of anything like that. And to me, the first thing, the first step we take in avoiding that happening is let's not create the cause of the anger. Because, you know, the government say that they made the most dramatic interventions of any European member state. And that's correct. The most significant interventions to reduce the price of fuel. But the reason they were able to do that is because we pay more tax on fuel in Ireland than almost anywhere else in Europe. And when you add in the additional compliance cost that we have, the government is responsible for a far greater share of the prices paid at the pump in Ireland than in any other European country. And that's why they were able to make that gesture. It's also worth pointing out that while the excise duty is reduced by 30 cents a litre at the moment, on current prices, the government is collecting an extra 6 cents a litre in VAT on every litre of diesel that's been charged because the quality price is so high and VAT is a percentage of the retail price. So it's not that they are, you know, giving all of this money away. They're clawing a significant proportion of it back in VAT.
19: I'm wondering as well about the timing of this, Kevin, given that, you know, they're talking about September for a review with the Public Expenditure Minister. At that point, the busy harvest season is over almost for agricultural contractors, and that seemed to be what caused most angst back in March when they could see just around the corner, this is going to cost us a fortune now for the hay and silage season.
0: Well, despite my funny accent and the fact that I live in Dublin, home for me is North Cork. I'm from an agricultural family, and I have a little bit of an understanding of this stuff. And I think of the agricultural contractors who used to come onto our family farm and how they worked. And they were working on very significant credit terms with their fuel supplier. Now, as the fuel prices have increased, the credit limits haven't increased, and the insurers of the credit will not extend them. So you're going to have a real challenge for agricultural contractors when they go looking to order fuel and are told, actually, you've reached your credit limit, we can't give you any fuel. And you will know the patterns. Typically, people pay after the, you know, for silage cutting, for example, they do the first cut, they don't charge, and they charge the farmer when they do the second cut. So there's quite a long wait for them to be paid, and that's going to cause a real problem. So the agricultural contractors are people who are particularly going to be impacted. And the other thing about this is, in terms of the timing, we're looking at increasing the excise duty, yes, at the start of September, but then we'll have the increase in carbon tax at the budget, and then we'll have an increase in the renewable transport fuel obligation scheme, which will start on January 1st. Those things are all things that government are committed to. And you're coming into the heating season, the home heating oil season. So, you know, when the prices were flying up in March, a lot of people did buy home heating oil because they were afraid the prices were going to increase. But not much home heating oil has been used since March. So there's a lot of full tanks. But there are also those people who said they would wait. And there was no reduction in the price of, or no meaningful reduction in the price of home heating oil. So suddenly we're going to get to the first cold snap in September, October. People are going to go and try and order fuel. And if things remain as they are, their home heating oil is going to be dramatically more expensive than it was at this time last year. That is a whole new source of anger that the government will have to deal with. So yes, the timing is critical here. But even if it wasn't the timing, you know, there's no right time to do the wrong thing, and the wrong thing would be to reimpose the excise duty right now. They have to press pause.
19: Yeah, and I suppose from a government perspective, literally all they'll think of is the political ramifications of that decision. So while there mightn't be as much heat, maybe from a particular sector of society, I think all of society, as you suggested, Kevin, will take an interest in this, given the fact that we're now looking at needing home heating oil from the next few weeks. Even this week, there's a marked reduction in the temperatures, and we're starting to put on the heat again, if nothing else, just to heat up the water. So this could be a disaster if Jack Chambers plays this wrong.
0: Yeah, well, and the reality of it is, Ollie, that in March, when this crisis began, Simon Harris said, we have to move away from knee-jerk reactions to oil emergencies. And he was dead right. We came out with the time and welcomed that. We said, yeah, we do need to move away from knee-jerk reactions. What we actually need is a strategic, considered review of all of the taxes that impact on fuel prices and all of the compliance costs, because they're not all taxes. And, he went on RTE Radio there a few weeks ago and said that he wants to engage directly with the fuel industry to talk about prices. And he's dodged the meeting. We've asked for it dozens of times, and he's just not taking the meeting. So I really don't understand what's going on. I think that this is a ticking time bomb for the government, I think politically, electorally, but also it's a ticking time bomb for Irish consumers, because the reality is, oil products are essential for our way of life. And, you know, it's all very well for me sitting in suburban Dublin with the Lewis 200 metres from my front door and bus lanes and taxis and cycle lanes. And I could walk in and out of town if I wanted to. But I think of my mum in North Cork and my uncles and cousins and aunts there. You know, how do they get around? They don't have buses. They don't have public transport. There's no cycle lanes. And my mum's, frankly, I can say it on Galway radio because she won't hear it. She's too old to be cycling around the country, you know. So how are they getting around? They're getting around in private cars. And nobody gets up in the morning and decides whether they're going to drop the kids to school, whether they're going to go to work. No business decides whether they're going to deliver their products to their markets based on the price of fuel. It is a non-negotiable. It is just needed. And the government for too long has just felt that they can keep on dipping into the well of the Irish motorist and also of the home heating oil customer, because there's another element there, which is urban-rural. If you live where I live in Dublin, you're on the gas grid. You know, 90% of homes in Dublin use gas for their heating. Whereas I think of Monaghan Cavan, where 80%+ of homes use oil for their heating. Why is it that if you use oil for your heating, you pay more VAT to heat your home than if you use gas? Why is it that urban people, like me, pay less VAT to heat their home than my mum does? Or, I hazard a guess, Ollie, you do, because we live in different parts of the country. That's the sort of thing that needs to be looked at. You know, there are certain very significant inequalities here. And I think politically the government has got away with it for a long time. But the longer the focus stays on this as an issue, the less they are going to get away with.
19: All right, Kevin, many thanks for chatting to us this morning. That's Kevin McPartland, who is the CEO of Fuels for Ireland. And there's nothing like the potential increase in the price of petrol or diesel or home heating oil to get the goat up of the people of Ireland. Lots of texts coming through here as well. Ollie, Trump has made billions from the up and down prices of oil re his share portfolio. Meanwhile, the ordinary folk pay for his wealth as he doesn't want the war to end. He should not be welcome to Ireland. He's created more wealth for himself, and now the Irish taxpayer will pay for his visit here. Our government need to cop on and remember who put them in their well-paid jobs with big pensions. Our oil doesn't come through the Strait of Hormuz, says somebody to the text line as well. And morning, Ollie. The next fuel protest should be done differently. Every truck in the country should just park up completely. When the shelves are empty and fuel stations are empty, then the government will see exactly the effect. Rambo Callaghan won't need to call out the army, says a texter to the programme this morning. Thanks a million, everybody, for getting involved in the programme. 086-3833-553. And going from fuel prices to Ireland's electricity grid. The question remains, should the data centres pay more? Rosie Leonard, data centre campaign lead with Friends of the Earth Ireland, will be talking to us next.
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19: Welcome back to Galway Talks. It's Ollie Turner with you from now until 12 o'clock. Well, let's talk about all matters electricity now, seeing as we've skipped on from the fuel costs and the potential increase there. Well, we all know about our electricity bills continuing to rise. Campaigners are calling for the country's biggest energy users to shoulder more of the cost. Friends of the Earth say that the large data centres in Ireland now consume around 23% of our electricity. And they should be paying a greater share of the investment needed in the national grid rather than passing those costs on to households. Let's discuss this now with Rosie Leonard, who's a data centre campaign lead with Friends of the Earth Ireland. Good morning to you, Rosie. And it's timely because we only heard, wasn't it last week, about the €41 increase in our electricity bill that's been passed on to consumers here, that we're going to be paying the cost of improving the grid. And you rightly seem to say that, well, what about all these big energy users, the big data centres? So what's the hopes that this might happen?
5: Thanks so much. So, well, I suppose the hopes that this might happen is that the government will see sense, because this is an issue that has been ongoing for years. So people will notice that the network charges that are increasing again. They've been increasing for 3 years in a row now. Network charges are only one part of what we pay on our bill, but they are substantial in terms of the wider picture. And we do, of course, need maintenance for our electricity grid. Of course, we need that. But what we're concerned about is who this investment is for and who is ultimately paying the cost of it. And we feel very strongly that data centres should be paying far more of their fair share, and actually that we should be looking at things like a pause on new data centre developments as an urgent cost of living measure to prevent bills from rising any more due to the pressure that data centres are putting on our grid.
19: Now, the bulk of these data centres, I'd imagine, Rosie, are in the greater Dublin area.
5: Yes, they are. So 97% of data centres in Ireland are in the Dublin area. Data centres now use 23% of Ireland's electricity. So even if the data centres are located in one part of the country, everyone kind of pays for it, you know what I mean, because of the way our bills are set up. Data centres are moving now into more rural areas. So we are seeing big, big, big data centre applications for places like Naas, for Mayo, for places in the Midlands, for Waterford, for Drogheda. So increasingly data centres are looking for bigger sites, more land, because they want to build bigger. And this all has a cost. So we recently commissioned a report that showed that because of the pressures that data centres are putting on our grid, everyone in Ireland has paid an additional €360 on their bills over the last 8 years. And this is going to continue rising if the government do not limit the growth of data centres. Because data centres use far more energy than households do, but they also use energy all of the time. So your house probably only use, you only probably use energy in the morning, then maybe you're out to work, then you're doing different things, and then when you come home at night you use energy again. So you're using energy only at certain times of the day. Data centres are using energy constantly, all times of the day, day or night, and this puts huge pressure on the grid. So what we're asking for is that data centres should pay much more towards the cost of upgrading the network, that there should be no public subsidies for them, no new financial supports for data centres. The cost of their expansion has already kind of been shared by most of us. The data centre expansion that we see in Ireland is really unusual. There's nowhere else in Europe or indeed in the world that has anywhere close to data centres using 23% of their electricity. So it's a really, really serious like cost of living issue as well as an energy security one.
6: Are we a soft touch, Rosie? That seems to be the question if you're talking about some of these massive providers of major data centres. I mean, who are we talking about here in terms of the big global providers that are locating here?
5: Well, I mean, Ireland has a huge array, I suppose, of different companies. Like Amazon has a strong base in Ireland, so does Microsoft, so does Meta. Then you have what you call co-location providers, and they're a bit like, kind of, if you think of them, a bit like supermarkets, where they're basically real estate who are building data centres and then they're letting other companies use the space. So there's a huge amount of different companies. One of the reasons that Ireland, the Irish government has kind of said is the reason to keep data centres here is because of corporate taxes. But actually the corporate taxes, as we know in Ireland, are very low. So they're kind of being incentivized to stay in Ireland. And this is becoming a problem all around the world. So there's now, I mentioned earlier, like this idea of a temporary pause and a ban on new connections. But we call that a moratorium. There's now 300 moratoriums in place in places like the US. So New York, for example, has issued a moratorium. Texas has issued a moratorium. And this is really the kind of the kind of intervention that we need to be following, because we don't really need to keep building new data centres if they're putting so much pressure on our electricity grid right now.
6: And of course, the big beast of all is Google and Grange Castle, which is a massive facility as well. So, I mean, it'd be only a drop in the ocean if you even multiply that €360 you spoke about over the last 8 years by the Irish population. That's just that's pocket change for someone like Google.
5: Oh, absolutely. I mean, these companies are some of the wealthiest companies in the world, and they should be paying far more. Like, we believe they really should be paying far more. If you look at the amount of network charges that we pay, for example, data centres proportionately pay less towards the grid based on what they use. So we need a much higher rate of contribution from these companies. We should be looking at things like a windfall tax on their profits, and then you could ring fence that for home energy upgrades and renewable energy. We should be looking at things like a moratorium in terms of pausing their growth. We should be looking at increasing the amount they pay towards their network costs. We should also be looking to kind of rule out any what we call speculative developments. So in the UK, what they're doing now is they're asking data centres to pay a fee up front to guarantee that they will follow through. Because what can happen is data centres can say they want a connection, they get the connection, but if the data centre never gets built, that has required a huge amount of effort and energy to get them that connection. So this idea that data centres should just be continually rolled out the red carpet is completely flawed, and it's having a real effect on our bills. And like, I think the figure now is that 500,000 people in Ireland are in arrears on their utility bills, both electricity and gas. So it's a really live problem, and the government should be doing everything it can to bring down the cost of energy, to build out a more resilient grid, a cleaner grid that is not so dependent on imported fossil fuels, and reducing the amount of energy that data centres use is a really key part of that.
6: Like, we always seem to be playing catch up, don't we? Like, that we're always looking to put the infrastructure in place too late, or almost after the horse has bolted.
5: Absolutely.
6: I wonder, like, where is the breaking point in all of this, Rosie? Because if we're looking at it, these electricity bills are only going to go in one direction if we have to keep funding the improvement of the grid. Surely at some point, even the population will have to just say, no, this can't go on. Because I'd imagine our population is going to increase, therefore the demand for electricity is just to continue to increase exponentially.
5: Yeah, absolutely. And like, we've made this point time and time and again to government, and the government's position is no, data centres are here to stay. We're not going to be intervening on them. But I do think that is starting to ring a bit hollow. So in all of the communities that you see new big data centres coming in, there is opposition. Lots of local people are very concerned. They're very concerned about their effect on bills, their effect on local energy. If a data centre gets connection somewhere, that's going to rule out capacity for any new developments coming down the line in terms of housing services. Like, we have a very constrained grid. So like I said at the beginning, we really need investment in the grid. We really need to build it out. But we need to make sure that it's being built out for public good, not just for, you know, the likes of Meta and Amazon to build massive, massive data warehouses that it's hard to kind of justify whether or not they're actually needed.
6: A lot of things happen in this country, Rosie, because of political pressure, and that comes from people. So I'm just wondering, like, how high up the agenda this is with people. Of course, they're concerned about their electricity bills, but do you think that the people of Ireland fully understand what data centres are and how they are affecting their bill?
5: I think that there is increased awareness and concern. And like, I always love coming on talk shows like yours because it gives us a chance to talk about this to a whole new audience. Like, I don't think that there have been major data centre developments in Galway, but even if there isn't a data centre in your county, the presence of data centres on the Irish grid does affect you. And it does affect your ability to, you know, access clean energy and your ability to pay a kind of a more consistent bill and all of these things. And I do think that there is a higher level of awareness now amongst Irish people. We did some polling, I think it was last year, amongst six or seven different countries in Europe. And one of the questions was, you know, how much people understood data centres and how much they were worried about them. And out of all those countries, which included countries like the UK and Germany, Irish people were the highest in terms of concern around data centres. So it's been a real media issue here for a few years. Like, every year, the Central Statistics Office publishes new data on how much energy data centres use. And every year that has been rising. And I think what I would love to say to people is, it doesn't have to be this way. It's not this way in most other countries. So we can really kind of demand, like, TDs, local councillors, especially government TDs and government councillors, that their direction of travel is costing us. It's having an environmental cost. We saw that with the water debate, because data centres use quite a lot of water, especially during hot periods. It's having a real, it's having a really big effect on our ability to reduce our reliance on imported fossil fuels, which are really, really expensive. The price for them is changing and volatile all the time, and it's having an impact on household bills. So government really needs to kind of grasp the nettle here, and I think the more pressure that ordinary people can put on government TDs to say, look, it doesn't need to be this way. Ireland is really an outlier now in terms of our position on data centres. We need to rein it in, and we need to put the public interest first.
6: Of course, I don't have to mention the word Apple to you in the context of Athenry in 2018 and the data centre that was almost there but was quashed as well. But even to this day, Rosie, like, there's still much division about whether or not it was a good or bad thing that eventually Apple pulled out of that data centre because of planning.
5: Yeah, absolutely. And I think one of the things that is sort of interesting is there's a lot of debate in local communities where data centres are coming in around the issue of jobs, right? And this idea that data centres will bring loads of good jobs. And the evidence for that is really scarce. So, like, if you think that there's 23% of our grid goes towards data centres, there's less than 1% of the whole national workforce actually directly employed in the data centre. So they bring very few jobs, and a lot of those jobs are like security, cleaning, usually contracted out, usually not with the big companies, the big tech companies themselves. So it's very dubious, the sort of local economic benefits that these data centres bring. Obviously, with the construction phase, they create jobs there. But what we've been saying, what lots of people are saying, is those construction jobs, if they weren't building data centres, they'd probably be building something else, such as housing, such as services. We have a massive housing crisis in Ireland. All of your listeners will know that. I know it's particularly acute in places like Galway City. So there is kind of another way here. Like, what else could we imagine for our communities rather than just data centres?
6: Have we enough data centres? Is it time for Ireland to say we're full?
5: I think that we definitely have a huge amount of data centers in Ireland. I think that countries around the world are having this debate. Like I said, in the US, there's 300 moratoriums in place now across the US. So really what I think this is about saying this industry, the big tech industry, is incredibly wealthy. They've done really, really well. They've built huge infrastructure across the world. But now ordinary people all over the world are paying for it. So Ireland certainly should be showing an example here and saying, no, we're going to press pause on this. We're not going to allow new developments. It's having too much of a toll on bills, on energy, on resources. And I think we're seeing huge moves across the world similar to that. So it's a national call, yes, but I think also it's globally it's happening in this way. You know, it's just really unfair. Like, it's a David and Goliath situation that we're in, that you have some of the wealthiest companies in the world able to kind of come in, get lower bills, get low corporation tax, have a huge drain on resources, and just continue to build without any justification.
19: Rosie Leonard, Data Centre Campaign Lead with Friends of the Earth Ireland. Many thanks for joining us on the programme this morning. Well, it certainly does get you thinking. And I think the more we talk about these things and read up on them, search them, it's kind of ironic, isn't it? Why don't you just Google and find out exactly what they're doing in Ireland and the kind of electricity they're using and the amount of jobs they create. And Rosie makes a lot of good points there. And we certainly have food for thought. Plenty more food for thought, or lack of it, maybe, in the University Hospital Galway, because we're going to be joined in studio by Galway City Councillor Alan Cheevers to talk about question marks over hot meals being provided for patients there.
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6: Welcome back into Galway Talks. A listener says, good morning, Ollie. Will you please ask your guest how the huge wage increase was given to the CEO recently? I presume you're talking to about the CEO of ESB, or its chief executive, Paddy Hayes, who got a pay increase of just under €92,000 after receiving ministerial approval to do so. That takes it up to €410,000, which sounds a lot, but in the overall scale of things in terms of national CEOs, it's probably pittance. But nonetheless, when you think that ESB made a pre-tax profit last year of $749.7 million on revenues of $6.73 billion, and yet they're still passing on those costs of €41 per household, per ESB bill, in order to improve the grid, and they're sitting on pre-tax profits of $750 million, yeah, that's how you get the goat up of people of Ireland, that's for sure. Anyway, let's switch over at the moment and have a little chat with Alan Cheevers. Talks, it's Ollie Turner filling in for John Morley until 12 noon. Now, questions are being raised over meal provision at University Hospital Galway after claims that some patients are being left without hot meals. Galway City Councillor Alan Cheevers says he's been contacted by concerned families who claim that patients have in some cases been served only soup and sandwiches instead of a hot meal, including at weekends and on some weekdays. Alan is with me here in studio. So, is this widespread? Is this something that just one particular family have been on to you about, Alan, or when has this come to light?
7: No, I believe it's, I suppose, my understanding, talking to families that have contacted me, it's right across the hospital, in the University Hospital at the moment. It has been for, say, over maybe 2 or 3 weeks, possibly more. And I just feel that the KHSC have to clarify why this is happening. You have very vulnerable patients, elderly patients that need proper nutrition. And families have contacted me that they're bringing meals into their loved ones because of this current situation with the meal supply within the hospital itself. So I think the HSE really have to clarify exactly why this is happening, what is the reasoning behind this. And I think that, you know, it has to be rectified. If there's an issue with the kitchens or, for example, something like that, and they can't have the meal supply that they want, I think they really need to look at a plan B to get outdoor catering company in there to supply the meals, because in my view, patients can't be left without the proper nourishment.
6: Is it down to that, or is it cutbacks, or what's the reasoning, would you think?
7: I don't believe it's cutbacks. I mean, I think any patient

0: in hospital at the moment is entitled to a hot meal. I mean, I think that that would be standard. I think there must be some issue in relation to the catering situation there with either kitchens or something else.
1: But you're not getting that information.
0: I'm not getting that information. And I think the HSE need to clarify that. I think it's really, really important, because I think it's really important that it's rectified as soon as possible.
1: Well, obviously, some of these people then have been in there for a number of weeks, so they've seen the change for themselves as patients, going from where I used to be getting a hot meal on Saturdays and Sundays, and now I'm not.
0: Absolutely, and I got contacted by one particular family yesterday in relation to that they have an elderly father in the hospital, and they're bringing in the meals on a regular basis to him, because the supply is not there inside the hospital.
1: And what about the hospital staff themselves then? Are they reluctant to see people bringing in hot meals into patients like that?
0: Well, I suppose not an ideal situation, but I think you have to think that the families of the patients will be certainly concerned about the welfare of their loved ones, and they'll want to see that they're getting the proper nutrition and nourishment every day.
1: I suppose that's, you know, one of a number of issues that are ongoing there in terms of University Hospital Galway as well, Alan. And I suppose the time of year as well, and the fact that there was a really warm spell that we've just finished as well, I'm sure that caused a lot of difficulty for older people as well around the county.
0: Absolutely. And I think, you know, it really, I suppose, as you know yourself, Ali, one thing about really trying to push for is the Model 4 hospital, and to get the infrastructure in place in relation to the whole of University College Hospital. And that's why it's really vital that we see this rolled out as part of the critical infrastructure going forward, because I think that we have fantastic staff, fantastic consultants, doctors, but the reality is that the infrastructure within the campus is very bad, and that's the reality.
1: Is Merlin Park taking any of the pressure off, do you think?
0: I think it has, to a certain amount. I think, you know, that a lot of people now are able to use the new facilities there, which is important. And I think it's catering for people in the east of the county, east of the city, instead of having come into the University Hospital, can go to Merlin Park. And I think we need to see more infrastructure there as well. But I think we need to see, certainly the University Hospital campus needs to be developed, and the Model 4 is vital that infrastructure is built. It's going to take a bit of time, but it's vital that it's implemented over the next period of years.
1: I know you talk, Alan, specifically here about the hot meals, and is that just a little added stress to already what is a very stressful environment for people to try and get in and out of? Because I know we talked at length in recent weeks as well about the parking and the helicopter pads and everything that's going on there out the Chantilly side as well. I mean, it's a deeply stressful experience trying to get in to Absolutely. University Hospital Galway and park up. Don't mind what happens when you're in there.
0: Yes, and like the reality is, I've been a patient there myself on probably three occasions over the last number of years, and I've had spells of 1 week to 10 days staying in the hospital. I've seen firsthand the huge amount of stress on staff. We have fantastic staff that really work hard, but unfortunately they haven't got the infrastructure they deserve. So I think that the onus now is on the HSE, the Department of Health, to make sure that we see through the development plan, through the critical infrastructure, that we see that this infrastructure is developed over the next number of years to give the facilities. And that will obviously improve, you know, the care of patients as well. Issues like what we're seeing here, hot meals, for example, stuff like that won't, in my view, shouldn't happen, and possibly in the future won't happen again once the proper infrastructure is in place.
1: I'm thinking as well, Alan, because we often hear and see statistics about the ageing population. So, you know, older people, there's more of them, and there's more of them looking to use hospital services. So it's not like the numbers are going to be coming down. If anything, they're going to go the other way.
0: Absolutely. And as I said, that's why we really need to push. I know Limerick are pushing to get their Model 4 as well, to get the infrastructure in place. Galway as well. But I suppose, being parochial, we have to fight our own corner, and we have to make sure that infrastructure is put in place. And for example, and as you know myself, Ali, I'm a recovering cancer patient, and one area that I'm very passionate about is a designated cancer centre within the campus. And that's something obviously that's on the National Development Plan to be built within the hospital campus. So that will be something that I'll be very much supporting as well. But I think every measure there, including, say for example, what the Galway City Council motion was passed there recently for the helipad, which is vital for, you know, patients coming from Donegal, from the northern part of the country, the northwest part of the country, and also people come from the islands that maybe have a medical emergency that they've access straight in. So it's important that all that infrastructure is built over the next number of years.
1: But are you frustrated, Councillor Alan Cheevers, who's joining us here to talk about all manner of matters to do with University Hospital Galway, but how far down the food chain are we when you see the continuing conversations around the Children's Hospital and developments in Dublin that just seem to be getting far more focus?
0: I think there should be a focus on expediting projects, there's no question. The timeline for projects from start to finish, in my view, is not acceptable, because Children's Hospital is a perfect example, and it's hemorrhaging money, in my view, and you can see the money that's gone into it over the last number of years. So what we need to see is when the project is started, it's given the planning permission, whatever it is, it needs to be expedited with the contractor appointed and then the work being done as soon as possible, because that's the key. That's the key, because I don't want to be back here in 8 or 10 years' time and nothing has been started on the campus at the University Hospital. So we need to see that critical infrastructure, which it is, and that's part of this critical infrastructure bill, is to expedite these projects and get them done as quick as possible.
1: I'm also, you know, I suppose, interested in, you know, people like the family of the person in the hospital that contacted you, just to understand why their frustrations, are they born out of a lack of communication from the likes of the HSE? You said to me at the start that you haven't got the information yet, even though you've inquired probably in the last 2 weeks as well. So how much of an issue is that, the fact that it's very difficult to get answers from the HSE?
0: Yeah, it's frustrating. I think that the HSE now need to clarify this with the hot meals. What is the reason why this has happened? Where there's a communication, obviously, breakdown there, because they haven't obviously told the families of the patients why this is. They don't know why this is happening. So I think it's very important that they issue a statement now on a local level here, just to say exactly why this is happening and what they're going to do to rectify.
1: And have the staff or management in the University of Hospital in Galway anything to say about it, or are they kind of passing it on and saying it's above us?
0: Well, I think that my view is that I think that they haven't clarified it as such to me, but I think that what they need to be doing is, you know, just getting a general message out there to, I suppose, the public, why this is happening. And I think that's vital, because undernourishment for we'll say patients, especially vulnerable elderly, and it, I suppose anybody in hospital is in a vulnerable situation, so they need the nourishment they deserve. So I mean, a hot meal is a hot meal, a soup and a sandwich is, you know, and basically, you know, people need to get hot meals.
1: Well, that's Alan Cheevers chatting to me just before we came on air, and lo and behold, we have a response from the University Hospital Galway, who have responded to what Alan has been talking about there in the last few minutes. University Hospital Galway's main food production kitchen was recently temporarily closed to facilitate maintenance and upgrade works. As of today, that's yesterday, Wednesday the 5th of August, normal catering services have resumed. During the period of closure, hot meals were freshly prepared in the Merlin Park Hospital kitchen each day and transported in boxes, which ensured that the food was maintained at required temperatures and served to patients in UHG. At lunchtime, patients were offered soup, sandwiches, dessert, tea and coffee. Specialised diets were also catered for with hot food options. A hot evening meal was served to all patients. That hot meal had two choices. The dessert options had cold pots or jellies and tea or coffee. Following resumption of a full catering service at UHG, patients will receive lunchtime meals consisting of three hot meal options. There are also vegetarian options provided, as well as soup and sandwiches at lunchtime. Evening meals will consist of both hot and cold meal options, with vegetarian options and sandwiches also provided. The HSE would like to apologise for any inconvenience caused by the temporary disruption to catering operations at UHG. So, thankfully, that has been brought to a resolution. Coming up in the next hour in Galway Talks, we'll be talking about almost 6,000 people seeking help finding a GP, and we continue our look ahead to the All-Ireland Camogie Final.
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9: Good morning, I'm James Verley. Our top stories at 10. Iran and Oman expect a degree deal for access to Strait of Hormuz today, and Aran Island's lifeboat reaches 1,000 call-outs. Oscar-winning actress Brenda Fricker will be remembered at her funeral in Dublin's Liberties this morning. The mass for the 81-year-old will take place at St. Catherine's Church on Meath Street at 11 a.m. Her agent described the My Left Foot and Home Alone star as a legend. She passed away last month after a period of ill health. There are no properties available to rent within HAP limits in Galway City and its suburbs in June. That's according to the latest locked out of the market report from the Simon Communities, which shows only 20 properties were available across 16 areas studied. Meanwhile, there were just over 1,300 properties available to rent at any price across those areas over three survey dates. That's an increase of 22% on March of this year and 33% higher than June 2025. Simon's executive director, Berg Rogan, says despite the improved availability, it's still not good enough for a wealthy nation.
10: Ireland has a key leadership time holding the EU presidency. We are being looked at across Europe. We're a rich country. There's a lot of wealth. There is absolutely no need for us to continue to create this inequality. And if the government want to get a handle on the continuously rising monthly homeless figures, then HAP is one of those levers that they need to address and they need to fix and they need to do it urgently.
9: Recent data shows that many areas of Connemara have more holiday homes than any other type of dwelling. As the holiday season reaches its peak, thousands head for Connemara, including many who have second homes in the region. Mortino Cahan has been looking at the numbers and has this report.
11: Thousands continue to flock to Connemara, and some go another step. They put a lot of money into buying second homes or holiday homes in the area. The places most sought after are Roundstone and Ballyconeely, on the very edge of the Atlantic Ocean. And there are more holiday homes than local residences in those communities at the latest count. Starting in the Thimbola area in Roundstone and circling by the coastline to Ballyconeely and into Ballygimble, close to Clifton, there are 650 holiday homes, just over 50% of the residences in that countryside. Roundstone Parish and the areas of Urislanen, Bunowen and Dunlochan are named among the places with the highest proportion of holiday homes in Ireland. 56% of the homes in Dunlochan fit into that category. Some say it prices locals out of the market, others contend that holiday homes boost the local economy. Whatever about the debate, all visitors are wish good weather and good times this August in Connemara. And this is Martin O'Cohan for Galway Bay FM in Connemara.
9: Daniel Kinahan could be back in Ireland to face charges this weekend. It's reported the alleged crime boss will be extradited from the United Arab Emirates within days. Emma Tyrrell reports.
12: Back in 2022, US authorities issued a reward of up to $5 million for information which would lead to the arrest of Daniel Kinahan, who was identified as one of the leaders of the Kinahan organised crime cartel. In April, the 49-year-old was arrested in Dubai on foot of an extradition request by the Irish courts. The Irish Times reports the Dublin native could be brought back to Ireland within days, possibly as soon as Sunday or Monday. A major security operation is currently being planned to allow for that to happen. It comes as the Irish Prison Service recently invested in a bomb and bulletproof escort van to transport detainees.
9: Iran and Oman are expected to agree a new deal for access to the Strait of Hormuz today. Reuters reports the agreement would give Iran control over shipping activity entering the Gulf via the Strait. Tehran says the US has no involvement in the talks. Fawaz Herhez, Professor of International Relations at the London School of Economics, said the details have been negotiated over the past 2 weeks.
13: Iran and Oman seems to have agreed on a geographic coordinates for a route for vessels that basically go through the Strait of Hormuz. And the ships that will basically transport the route will go through the waters that are controlled by Iran.
9: And finally this hour, the Severn-class lifeboat based on the Aran Islands has achieved its 1,000th call-out. For the milestone call-out, its crew were requested to launch on Tuesday for a medical evacuation from Inishmore.
13: One of the waters that are controlled by Iran.
9: And finally this hour, the Severn-class lifeboat based on the Aran Islands has achieved its 1,000th call-out. For the milestone call-out, its crew were requested to launch on Tuesday for a medical evacuation from Inishmore. One of the crew members on the call-out, Michael O'Coulon, was on the boat's first call-out in May of 1997. The David Kicaldi arrived to the islands after extensive sea trials in Poole in the UK. Since opening nearly 100 years ago, the Aran Islands lifeboat station has answered a total of 2,387 calls. It's 10:05. Sport is next.
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1: We're going to start with soccer, and it's a big night for Shelburne and Bowes in the UEFA Conference League. Shelburne are in the Johan Cruyff Arena to take on Dutch giants Ajax, while in the Conference League qualifiers, Danish club Midtjylland will be arriving in Tallaght Stadium to take on Bohemians. For Galway United's men, they're back in Eamon DC Park tomorrow evening after spending a month in Pearse Stadium as their home ground. They're back on the Dyke Road to take on Drogheda tomorrow night at 7:45 in the Airtricity League. In Gaelic games, there was one game last night in the Reeves Cup Hurling Championship as Clarenbridge beat Liam Mellows 121-119. And tonight there's a very special celebration that's on in the Community Hall in Claddaduff, honouring Galway football legend Jack Cosgrove, fullback on the very first All-Star team of 1971. In golf, day two of the Home Internationals is underway at Woodbrook. Ireland are taking on Scotland today with Kate Dillon from Oughterard out on course in the women's foursomes, and Athenry Golf Club's David Kitt in action in the men's. It's also day one of the Wyndham Championship on the PGA Tour with Seamus Power out this evening at about 20-7. Liam Nolan from Galway Golf Club, he's in action on the Hotel Planner Tour. He is teeing off shortly in the Scottish Challenge. In athletics, the World Under 20 Championships are underway in Eugene in Oregon. Matthew Newell from Castlegar goes in the 5K race walk on Saturday, but tomorrow evening Orla Mannion from South Galway AC will go in the heats of the 100 metres hurdles. And finally, there are horse race meetings today in Sligo and Leopardstown.
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1: It's going to be a dry day today with a mix of cloud and hazy sunny spells, just the odd light shower, and top temperatures of 15 to 20 degrees. Tonight again will be largely dry and temperatures around 7 to 12 degrees. So it's dropping ever so slightly the temperatures, but it's still very, very mild. And tomorrow again will be a largely dry day with temperatures 17 to 23 degrees. So if you are heading over to Dunmore today for their traditional market day, thankfully it's a little bit overcast, but the temperatures are well up and it's going to be nice and mild. And it'll be just a beautiful day, especially for all the stalls who are being set up very early in the morning. And I'm sure there'll be a hive of activity there, even come mid-morning in Dunmore. Always a great day, the festival day in Dunmore. So make sure that you get along there and try and enjoy some of the festivities as part of the Dunmore Festival. It's Ollie Turner here on Galway Talks on Galway Bay FM from now until 12 noon. Our next item in the programme, we're joined by Tadhg Crowley, the chairperson of the GP Committee of the Irish Medical Organisation, to talk about the almost 6,000 people who've contacted the HSE this year looking for help finding a GP, prompting fresh calls for major investment in general practice. Tadhg, good morning to you and thanks for joining us on the programme as

0: well. We've heard plenty of calls over the last 24 hours about this issue as well. What about here in the West? Is it as big an issue maybe as it might be in Dublin, a lack of GPs?
1: Ali, good morning to you. Yeah, look, basically the lack of GPs affects various counties all over the country. But I suppose urban areas in certain areas has been affected, but rural areas it's a big issue. And you know, the Western Seaboard has been affected, you know, very much the same. You go down Donegal, Mayo, Galway, down all the way to Kerry, struggling to get GPs in certain areas.
0: And of course, you know, traditionally the GP was such a central part of the community. Is it a case that, you know, when a GP retires, that they can struggle to get somebody else into the practice if they don't have a doctor in the family? There's no new GPs coming in?
1: Well, I suppose this is where we need to look at. And obviously, this problem has been going on 15 years in terms of it has been identified over the last 15 years. And I suppose if we, not to bore the listeners, but if we go back, you know, FEMPI cuts during the crash sort of decimated a generation. Now, in fairness, the, you know, various governments have looked at increasing the number of GP training places that have come through. So there are more GPs being trained. But I suppose the issue is, how do we translate more GPs being trained and getting them into practice? And I suppose there's two ways they go in. They either join a group that's already there, or they replace a retiring doctor. And I suppose looking at rural areas, you know, single-handed practice is difficult, and it is difficult, you know, especially with modern living, commuting, trying to get schools, trying to get houses. Looking at how do we encourage a GP maybe to move to a rural area when he might be single-handed and isolated in terms of the working, and it can be quite lonely. And then in terms of group practice, looking at the properties they have, looking at the space they have, the price of actually setting up and practice, Ali, has become quite exorbitant in terms of you need a proper office space, and you know, the setting up of a business sometimes can scare younger GPs in early in their career.
0: So as part of the Irish Medical Organisation, TIG, I mean, in the GP committee in particular, you're looking at the benefits and I suppose the viability of becoming a GP. So let's roll it back and talk about the numbers of students going in to do medicine. And out of that bunch then, how many are inclined to try and become a GP, or how many are looking to work in the medical profession elsewhere?
1: Well, I suppose if you go back in the day, back when I started, and that's a long time ago now, you know, about 50% of the class would have ended up in general practice. Obviously, people would have emigrated abroad, and some people would have stayed here. People now tend to go away for further education, but on the whole, they're coming back to Ireland looking to set up. It's a competitive environment that we're in. We're competing against other countries, but in terms of our graduates coming back, we're doing reasonably well. We're always pushed to try and get more people into general practice, so that's always a challenge, and there's been various campaigns run at that. But I suppose, and every generation brings its own challenges, the challenges for this generation is, how are we going to get GPs and to look at, well, where are we going to be short now, 5 years, 10 years? And rural areas, like any rural area, has been decimated in terms of the population, and how are we going to encourage GPs to set up in those areas? Because as you said, they really are the fabric of a local community. If you have a GP, then you know that does attract people to say, well, at least I have my healthcare needs looked after within a rural area. And I suppose it's not just health, it's across all government departments that we need to look at, right, how are we going to encourage GPs, and what are the issues involved in getting them set up?
0: And one of those issues, as you rightly say, Tig, is, you know, dealing with people. You're the boss, you're the CEO of a mini organisation there with secretaries and maybe other staff, locums, whatever you need to work under you as well. Is that a lot of hassle in a lot of people's eyes, where you'd say, you know what, I'd just rather pick up a wage or a salary on a monthly basis from the HSE and work in a hospital environment?
1: Yeah, and I suppose, look, it has become more litigious, and it has become more difficult, and the rules and the organisations involved around setting up your own practice are difficult. But I suppose there is a huge attraction and all of that, and I would be arguing it's a fabulous job. You get to know people from cradle to grave, and there are difficulties, but they're also, you're self-employed and you're working your own business, and there are advantages to that. I suppose at the moment I would see maybe the doctors coming out going, oh, that seems like a lot of trouble and it could be very legalistic and I might have to spend a lot of time doing things that I'm not. You know, people have to understand that during our college we don't get any training in business. That all happens afterwards, and that can be quite off-putting. You know, people want to say, look, I went to train as a doctor, I want to focus in on the medicine. I'd be arguing the other side that, look, it gives you great freedom and you're a patient's advocate and you're not tied down in terms of working for a hospital infrastructure, whereas in general practice, it is an enormous privilege and fantastic to work in, but there definitely things need to be done to try and encourage more people into general practice.
0: I get the sense as well, Tadhg, that the role of the GP or even the personality of the GP has changed significantly from when we were young. The GP was very much a central part of the community, and I suppose if you go in to see the GP, sometimes you could be in there for an hour and a half. Now, it's like a factory. You're just getting them in and out as quickly as you can. Has it turned more into a business than into that real personal care that we used to get way back in, you know, the 70s and 80s, when the GP would literally nearly call around to every house anyway, just checking up on people?
1: Yeah, I suppose I wouldn't say it's turned into a business per se. I think people's perception of what the GP is has changed. And I suppose their role within society has changed. I suppose now we have more primary care teams and more people involved in the care, and the GP is what I would say at the centre of the primary care team, keeping in touch with everything that's going on in the community. He mightn't necessarily be calling around to all houses at all times, but he's still in touch, especially in rural areas. He's certainly the, as I often say to medical students that come under to me, you know, a lot of people say, oh, contact a GP. Very few people understand actually what the job of a GP is, but yet in the moment of crisis, the GP is always the person phoned. So although it's changed in terms of visually, still operationally, the GP is in touch with an awful lot of what goes on in a person's life.
0: Yeah, and what I'm getting at as well, Tadhg, and you can give me your opinion on this, is that young people now, and I talk about young people, young students, they're very different to what we might have been going to college, going back whether it's 20, 30 years ago, in terms of our ability to converse with ordinary people as well. And I just wonder about the skill set of young people now going into that business, that they're able to physically talk to people, which there's a huge question mark over.
1: Yeah, Ali, it's always a challenge, and obviously the points race for medicine has got very, very competitive, and you know, we have to be careful that we're getting people that are able to converse. I suppose generally what would have happened in general practice is that people who had a natural flair or an ability would naturally be gravitating towards general practice. I suppose we're all aware now of communication skills and how important that is. So at GP training, there's a huge emphasis on that ability. And that's something, and you're absolutely right, it's something that needs to be minded hugely, because obviously if the doctors that we're training and qualifying, particularly in general practice, haven't an ability to communicate with people, then that could be disastrous both for the doctor but also for the patient and the type of care. So it's something that's at most GP training now is top of their agenda, to make sure that the person is aware of the other side of the table, to make sure that we're talking, that we're understanding what's going on in their lives. I suppose in general practice, you live in a community, and that's one of the things that's really important. I suppose in urban, less so, but you know, I'm working in Kilkenny. I'm living in the community, and you find out an awful lot from living with your own family in the community about people.
0: Yeah, there's no doubt. You could be the most brilliant medical student in terms of knowledge, but at the end of the day, it's can you sit down and look somebody in the eye and suss out what's wrong with them. I'm wondering as well, Tadhg, how much of this issue with, what are you saying, 6,000 people seeking help with finding a GP, how much of it is falling numbers of GPs, or how much of it is an increase in the number of people, both population-wise and those who are seeking now medical help?
1: Yeah, Ali, that's a really good question. I'd say it's more than 6,000 myself. I think like these are the 6,000 that phone the HSE. I mean, a lot of people lead busy lives and not to be phoning, you know, trying to phone the HSE to find a doctor. They're busy trying to, you know, contacting relatives and friends to see is there any way. I think it is multifactorial. I think there's two reasons. We are struggling to get GPs. We're getting more trained, but to actually get them to set up and practice. And the population is growing. And I suppose in the middle of all of this is, God, why doesn't the GP just take on the extra 100 people? But, you know, the GP also has to be able to provide a safe service and a service that as much as possible, and getting back to your original point is this is, you know, you don't want a service that you're just another number being rushed through. So you have to make sure that there's a safe number of patients being looked after at all times.
0: I mean, in terms of the recruitment process then, you know, if you're starting from scratch now and trying to increase the numbers, you talked about the points race. Is that something that it could be looked at? Obviously, you want to maintain a standard, but, you know, has it gone too high? Is it out of reach for too many potentially really good GPs?
1: Yeah, if we'd looked at the number of GPs training, first of all, it's gone from 150 to 350 within 5 to 6 years. So that's all really good. And in terms of a number of years, hopefully we'll have enough coming through. I suppose what we're looking at now is how we get them into the community. Getting back, looking at the training and the type of medical student coming through, like I think anyone would agree, having a system or a points race that has everyone going into medicine has 625 points. That's not a good cohort. What you're looking for in a medical community is people representative of their own community, reasonably intelligent, but at the same time having a practical ability and an ability to be able to talk to people. So obviously the further up you go in the medical points, it creates more competition and maybe not the balance that you'd want long term in a medical community.
0: I'm chatting to Professor Tadhg Crowley, the chair of the GP committee of the IMO. Tadhg, if we're looking at a doctor setting up in a community, and ideally I'd imagine most doctors would like to set up somewhere close enough to where they're from, especially where they're living if they have family or whatnot. How difficult is it though to try and set up a GP service where there's already a GP, like you're not muscling in on somebody else's territory?
1: Well, it's I suppose if it's like any business in those terms, if you're looking saying, right, I want to set up in an area and it's oversupplied, then that's probably not the best business thing to do in terms of trying to settle in an area, right, we're going to increase if they have enough doctors, because there are areas that actually have enough doctors. So I suppose that's the first thing, is there room for it? And, you know, that's a business decision people make, and no government, no scheme can account for the fact of, look, it's oversupplied with doctors, we're going to encourage you to set up here, even though there's not a business there for you. You know, I think that is a personal decision that someone who's gone into business has to look at, the same as any other business. I suppose what we're talking about is the areas that are undersupplied with doctors and why people aren't moving to that area. And I suppose for most of our listeners, they find it hard to understand, of God, if there's loads of patients around here, surely it's just a matter of setting up. But the costs are quite astronomical. And, you know, in terms of looking at people getting involved with the medical card scheme, you know, fewer numbers of people are getting involved with the medical card scheme, and we need to look at that to say, well, why not?
0: So then we're getting back to, you know, can government help in some way, shape or form with offsetting some of those setup costs in particular to help GPs? Now, again, no more than we talked about the solicitors yesterday. In the public eye, there's very little sympathy for solicitors or doctors or what would traditionally be seen as high paid jobs. But nonetheless, if that is the reality, is there something that can be done in terms of those initial setup costs?
1: Yeah, I think there's various ways of going at it that the taxpayer won't be spending a huge amount of money, because obviously the government have to look at how this affects the taxpayer. And you are right, you know, we're highlighting an issue here that people mightn't necessarily realise, that, you know, for a doctor who theoretically over a period of time will do well, but we're as a society, we're struggling to get doctors into these areas. So therefore, well, God, why is that happening? Because it's the cost is prohibitive, or the area isn't seen as desirable. How do we match spending taxpayers' money. We've trained the doctors in college. How do we make sure that they're encouraged to set up in the areas that we're short of doctors? And I do think that's going back to looking at the setup costs. How are we going to help to get them set up on their feet? How are we going to encourage maybe that there's a doctor in a rural area who's looking to get a doctor in, but he might need extra space, or he might need extra room to be able to change a room to allow a doctor to come into. I think that comes down to infrastructural grants, infrastructural cost allowances, and probably to some tax incentives, which is probably a dirty word in terms of the modern environment, but I do think needs must.
0: Yeah, I agree with you, Tadhg. Thanks a million for chatting to us. That's Professor Tadhg Crowley, the chairperson of the GP Committee of the Irish Medical Organisation. But good news there in the fact that there's 350 doctors in training anyway, so maybe this particular pressure point might be alleviated somewhat sooner rather than later. If you've any thoughts, we're on 086-3833-553. It's Galway Talks on Galway Bay FM with myself, Ollie Turner, until 12 noon. Still to come, we'll be talking to Galway Camogie legend Sharon Glynn about the All-Ireland final, Galway against Cork. That's coming up at 10:45, so not long to wait before we'll be talking small ball. But we're coming back, we're going to be chatting to Independent Ireland MEP Kieran Mullooly about the concerns that Brittany Ferries have ended live animal exports, and those concerns are amongst the Irish Farmers Association.
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0: Welcome back to Galway Talks. Well, the decision by Brittany Ferries to stop transporting live farm animals to France from next month has sparked concern across the farming sector. The Irish Farmers Association say the move could disrupt access to key export markets for Irish livestock and is calling on Agriculture Minister Martin Hayden to ensure farmers are not left at the mercy of commercial decisions by ferry operators. This is the latest item we're going to discuss now on Galway Talks. It's Ollie Turner sitting in for John Morley all of this week. And to chat about this, we're joined by Independent Ireland MEP Kieran Mullooly. Good morning to you, Kieran. And again, just another moment of upset for the Irish Farmers Association about the latest disruption to key export markets for them.
9: Yes, indeed, Ollie. Good morning to you and good morning to your listeners on Galway Bay FM. This is all we needed after, I suppose, 2 years of instability for farmers. First and foremostly, you don't need me to tell you the significance of this market. I mean, we rely heavily on this live export trade for calves and weanlings into Europe. Even last year, we're just looking at the figures, 480 million in total. I think about 390 million of that was the calves and the weanlings going into Europe, onto places like Holland and Poland and Germany. And, you know, that was about 300,000 cattle last year went out there. And we only have two boats left doing this business now, Irish Ferries and Brittany. And for Brittany to announce this week that they're pulling out after September is a huge blow. And, you know, it obviously creates instability. And immediately it creates a question mark for me whether or not we're going to have the capacity with the one boat left to deal with the demand that's there. And that's the big issue I think Martin Hayden and our government have to deal with in the coming days.
0: And yet, this is not the first time that ferry companies have ceased live animal exports. I mean, this is an ongoing debate, Kieran, in particular when it comes to animal welfare.
9: It is certainly, and I think there's probably an element of that in why Brittany have made this decision. I know it in the statement they quote operational reasons, and then they quote and they admit that they've been the subject of media coverage. But when you look closer at Brittany's overall situation, they have financial issues as well in the company, and they're closing, they've sold off for their ships and they're getting out of it. And my issue is that, you know, while they were there, we as a government and as a country have been advising more and more farmers to get into this business, to rear cattle for this business, to produce the calves for this business. So we've grown our capacity in this respect. And, you know, we've been, the farmers have been doing everything they've been told to do. This is a lucrative market and an important market. And what happens now, we have the real potential that the commercial side is going to let us down and we're going to lose the capacity to send as much. So I think we have to move on this and we have to move quickly. I welcome the fact that the Minister for Agriculture, Minister Hayden, has talked today about, you know, the new template being brought forward by Chagask for feeding the non-weaned cattle on those boats. That's one of the issues that has been at the heart of some of these problems. And we know that, and I've raised this in the European Parliament myself, that Chagask were given over €1 million to bring forward a new successful template which would show and has been doing that, I believe, how to feed cattle safely and successfully on board these ships. And they've shown it. I mean, I've heard already from Chagask of the results of some of their surveys. They've been blood testing the calves going on the boats and coming off the boats on the other side, and they've been sampling what's been going on, and the results have been very positive and showing that improvements have taken place.
0: And yet,
9: so I think, you know, the industry is getting its act together. Now we need to keep the business going.
0: And yet, you know, we don't have to go back too far to your own media career. It's very easy, Kieran, to get online here and see footage of animals in distress being transported abroad. And those are the kind of things that stick in the minds of the public. And it's not just Ethical Farming Ireland. There was a number of NGOs involved in this sustained international campaign. So how tough is it to get it through to the general public that are concerned continually over animal welfare?
9: Well, I think the critical thing is to recognise the scale of this business. If we're sending out 300,000 cattle in 1 year, and then there's a vast number of different lairages involved and a vast number of different sailings involved. We see from time to time on RTE and other programmes some animal cruelty. I would argue, based on the pictures I see from many of the livestock exporters involved, that they are the exception to the rule at this stage. We have strong European rules to ensure that the animal safety and welfare is looked at. And in my, and this is quite genuine, in the recent past, I've looked at particularly at new videos coming in the last 6 months from well-known exporters who've been showing the animals going on and going off, showing the feeding and showing the conditions which have been. And I have to say, I've genuinely believed there's been a significant improvement. I think the overall situation is good. If it wasn't good, and Ollie, this is the bottom line of this, if it wasn't good and the animals were dying or in a bad condition when they got abroad, this business would have collapsed long ago. there wouldn't be a trade for Irish animals going into Europe in that condition. That's the reality of the situation. So I think it's the exceptions have been the cruelty case we've seen on television. I'm quite satisfied that the rules are being applied. In fact, some people might say that the Department of Agriculture in recent months have gone overboard a bit in terms of the restrictions on lairages, for instance, around the country, restricting times when cattle can be brought together at the weekend and prepared for loading and prepared for exporting. That causes concerns in itself in terms of animal welfare. But overall, I think the situation is under control. And that's why I'm really disappointed that we've got to a point where Brittany could announce this. And I see this morning my colleague Michael Fitzmaurice is meeting Brittany Ferries to get a better understanding of what their specific problem is. We should have done this weeks ago before they made any announcement. And at that point, you know, see, can we help in terms of improving their competitiveness? I mean, Europe is all about, the European Commission talks an awful lot about the moment about improving the competitiveness of companies and of the farming industry and others here. There's actually over 300 billion going into the new budget for this area. If we can use additional measures on those boats to improve the competitiveness for the companies involved, we should be doing it and saving this trade and saving, because it is crucial for farmers in Galway and throughout the West of Ireland.
0: Do you suspect, Kieran, that there's more financial background to this than ethical in terms of Brittany Ferries' decision?
9: Yeah, I think you're right. I think I've looked at, in preparation for your interview this morning, I've looked at some of Brittany's most recent activities, and I see in Guernsey in particular, they've been under attack for reducing sailings and selling off ships as well. It's a company, obviously, that has its own difficulties, and that's why I'm disappointed. It's an easy option for them in some respects to go and deal with this. But there is money to be made in this business. Irish Ferries are doing it. And I think it's crucial that they continue to do it. My problem is we do need, you know, we really need two ships sailing for it to be a continuously effective business. You can understand that there's a turnover here in terms of getting cattle to the port, getting cattle into the lairages, and then there's a capacity there that can only be reached. So when a boat sails, we should be in a position to have a second boat ready to come in and take the next trip onwards. We won't have that if Brittany goes out of the business. So I want to see this issue addressed. I'm calling on Martin Hayden to treat it as urgently. He's sitting at the chair of our European presidency at the moment. I think he should put this top of his agenda at his next meeting, because there's an important legal matter in this as well, Ollie. There is a thing called the European Single Market. It's at the centre of our presence in Europe. We have that, we're assured to us, and that's why most of us are pro-Europe, to be honest about it, in terms of going into Europe in the first place. We have to have the right to sell into that single market. Now, if this decision denies us practically the ability to do it, then I have a major problem with Ireland's European and the European Commission. We have to take measures to ensure we can fulfil our orders and have the rights that we're entitled to sell into Europe and not be restrained by any commercial decision. And that includes, Ali, by the way, and it would be very much an extreme measure, but in recent months I know that some private exporters have been talking among each other, and there was a failed attempt at one stage to bring together a ship independently for export. It didn't happen in the end for various reasons. But I think the Minister of Agriculture should be looking at that option now as to, very much the nuclear button. Yeah, we should be looking now at that issue.
0: That's my next question. I mean, what's the alternative to Brittany Ferries if they pull out? I'd imagine, I'm sure you're talking to your counterparts in Europe, they must have some opinion on the sudden stopping of live farm animal exports from Ireland if they're such an important part of the market.
9: I am indeed, and one of the good things about the last 2 years, we've had lengthy discussions about animal transport and the regulations coming in, and I think throughout Europe there's an understanding of where Ireland stands on this. We're an island nation on the western periphery of Europe. People understand we can't get animals into Holland and into Poland and across Europe in 3 or 4 hours. It just doesn't work logistically. So there is an understanding of that, and they understand our grass-fed model as well. We found that out in the last couple of years with the derogation issue. And I think there is an understanding, but alongside that comes the dependency on having a company that will deliver the business and deliver it properly. And Irish Ferries are doing that, and I know that they've been under scrutiny, and more than Brittany have been doing it, but I am satisfied they are meeting the conditions that are there. I am satisfied that Irish Ferries is doing a good job, but we need a second operator. So is there a viability in a second business? I believe there could be. I believe a feasibility study is the first step to do it, and I don't believe in the Irish government sitting back and saying this is not our problem, it's a commercial decision. That's rubbish. This is a 400 million business we're talking about here. We can't turn away and say, as a government, you know, this is a matter for the farmers or for the commercial industry. If it was the likes of HP was in trouble above in Leixlip, Ollie, you know the scramble the Irish government would be to meet the company and to see what do we need to do to keep you in Ireland. Well, this is exactly the same situation for livestock farmers in Galway and throughout the west of Ireland. We need the government to meet the company and say, listen, what do we need to do with you or with other exporters to keep this business going so that farmers can get a fair return for their live trade into Europe?
0: What's the timeline here, Ciarán, do you understand, with Brittany Ferries, and how quickly does the minister need to act?
9: Well, Brittany Ferries have made a statement very clearly. The end of September, I believe, is when they intend to wind down the business. So it's the timeline is very tight. That's the answer to your question. But I think, you know, discussions have started. Michael Fitzmaurice, as I say, tells me this week he's meeting the company and intends to get to the bottom of it. I think we will have a period of time to deal with it. And it's perhaps coming to a time of the year when the business might not be as busy anyways. But the issue is here to ensure we keep two boats on the water. That, I think, is the essential part here. And whether it's independently or to Irish Ferries or indeed to a change of mind with Brittany, I think we have to come forward with an incentive to ensure they can do that. And I think that Chagas template with regard to the feeding of animals on board is an important part of it as well. You know, we've talked about this now for 2 years. The minister says it'll be rolled out next year. I want to see it rolled out in September. I want to see this happening earlier so that the ferry companies themselves can be assured that if they put a system like that in place on their boats, that this issue will be dealt with and dealt with safely and securely for the welfare of cattle and calves and particularly unweaned animals going forward. That we move on it. I know we're in this so-called silly season, Ollie, but I'll be raising this with the Minister of Agriculture, Martin Hayden, on Sunday at the Tullamore Show, when I can tell you there'll be people around that show site who will be considerably worried about the implications of this decision.
0: Okay. Independent Ireland MEP Ciarán Mullooly, many thanks for chatting to us this morning. If you have any thoughts, we're on 086-3833-553. We're coming back. We're going to be talking about the All-Ireland Camogie Final as the countdown continues to the clash of Galway and Cork.
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14: Lads, Casey Gambian from On The Case podcast here. Is dropping your chewing gum on the street acceptable? Nearly one in four of us don't think it is. But let me tell you right now, lads, it's littering, plain and simple. More importantly, did you know dropping your gum on the street can land you a €150 fine? So this summer, we are stopping spitting gum on the street. So enjoy your gum, keep your breath fresh, but let's be sound about it. It's so easy. Wrap it up and pop your gum in the bin. Do the right thing, bin your gum when you're done.
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0: Still to come on Galway Talks, in the final hour we'll be looking at 40 years of the Streets of Galway road race. The Galway Pride Parade comes to town this weekend. It's all happening on Saturday. And we've got live music in studio with Coolahan, the Galway singer-songwriter. So lots to look forward to in the final hour of the programme. But right now, let's go to a Galway Camogie legend. You don't mind me calling you that, Sharon Glynn, as we look forward to another battle of Galway and Cork, who've got great history in this competition, Sharon.
20: Oh, super, super history, Ali. It goes back a long way. Even 30 years since we won the first one ourselves, and that was the opposition back then as well. So definitely Galway Cork have had a great battle over that length of time.
0: It was a very different Camogie Championship 30 years ago, Sharon, when you were winning that final.
20: It was, yeah. You know, it's just...

0: performer. I'll ask you about how and where you learned your guitar, because my eyes are just drawn to your fingers and the way you play that bad boy. Take it away here. Vince Gill, what's it called?
1: It's called Heroes.

0: That's the sound of Coolahan here live in studio in Galway Bay FM. Anytime I hear the name Vince Gill, I'm drawn back to How Great Thou Art with Carrie Underwood at the CMAs going back a few years ago. And of course, Vince has won the CMAs so many times, won 22 Grammys, hosted it as well. So his personality really comes out, not just in his music, but I suppose in the way he can talk and present as well. I get back to your guitar playing. Was Vince Gill an inspiration, or who did you learn yourself? Who taught you how to play like that?
1: To be honest with you, mostly self-taught. I think I'm very lucky in hindsight that I was just very naturally drawn to the guitar when I was as a young child. I think, especially with modern life and being in my late 20s now, I don't think if I picked up the guitar today, I'd be anywhere near as competent as it in a few years as I am now, because I started at 4, if that makes sense. Like, I mean, I used to just come home from school and, you know, I'd go upstairs 2 or 3 hours a day, every day, and just play and play and play.
0: Cause so you got a guitar off Santi that age?
1: I think so, yeah, I did. I got a guitar off one of my uncles at that age.
0: Yeah. So, like, the guitar was about 3 times the size of you. How were you even able to play it?
1: It would have been, I don't know. That's a mystery, to be honest with you. I've no idea.

0: But yeah, I was so drawn to it. And yeah, just hours and hours. Coming back to Vince Gill, I think I wouldn't say he was an inspiration at that age. I don't think I really even knew who he was until I was maybe in my late teens, early 20s. But I think, I mean, that's almost 10 years ago now. So I mean, in the last 10 years, his playing and sound definitely have influenced what I'm coming out with now. You know what I mean?
1: I take you back to last week and the sad death of Glenn Hansard as well. I think everybody as a singer, songwriter in Ireland, whether you even met him or knew him or not, were touched by that as well. It's a small enough community of singer-songwriters in Ireland, isn't it?
0: I think so, yeah. Yeah, everyone kind of knows. If you don't know someone, you'll know someone that knows the person in question, you know? So, yeah.
1: Have you ever longed to be part of a band or a group or, you know, have more than just you in the car going to and from gigs?
0: Yeah, I mean, I did it for... I only really actually went the other way in the last couple of years. When I started... when I turned 18, I kind of joined my first band and... you know, a first professional band, I'd say, because we were, you know, doing paid gigs and stuff. And I did that for maybe just under 10 years. And I kind of decided I wanted to go solo. So I kind of went maybe the opposite way that you're saying. I think it was fun, but it was a very different thing. I do enjoy just being able to show up at a gig now and just plug in my own stuff and just do kind of exactly what I want to do. You know what I mean?
1: Check out Coolahan every Friday night in Glenlow Abbey. Let's finish off on a song. I'll leave it up to you.
0: Okay.
1: Something again that maybe we might be able to hum along to or sing along to as well.
0: Okay.
1: Really enjoyed you, and thanks for popping into studio.
0: Thanks for having me, Ollie. It's always a pleasure. I'll do.
1: Of course, we've got a Galway Talks coming up tomorrow. We'll tell you about the headlines and what's going to be there as Coolahan makes a decision on what to sing. God knows, we kind of spin the roulette wheel here to find out what we'll have a go at. But we've got loads coming up, including, of course, our Camogie final preview tomorrow on the programme as well. So make sure you stay tuned for that. But we'll leave you with Coolahan.
0: Myself, here's a cover by a George Harrison song, especially from my partner, Aileen Henderson. I think it's one of her favourite songs at the minute. So do it for her.

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1: Well, our sincere thanks to Coolahan for popping into studio. Really enjoyed his music. Coming up tomorrow in the programme, holiday homes overtake families in parts of Connemara. College costs an average of €16,000 this year. That's a big worry and concern, especially for those trying to come up with that amount of money. And a bumper Galway Talks panel as we look ahead to the All-Ireland Camogie Final, Galway and Cork on Sunday. As ever, my thanks to Sarah, who produced, to Shannon on the phones, and to all of you for listening. Mark Roberts is coming up next instead of Ronan between 12 and 3 o'clock on the live wire. And we'll do it all over again tomorrow morning for our Friday Galway Talks. From my own behalf, Ollie Turner, can I wish you all a very happy Thursday, especially if you're heading down to the Market Day in Dunmore as part of their annual festival. And we'll chat to you tomorrow morning at 9.
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1: Good afternoon, I'm David Nevin. Our top stories at 12. Ukraine has hit two major Russian refineries, which President Volodymyr Zelensky says was aimed at limiting the country's oil revenues. Galway Pride Week is gearing up for the return of Ireland's longest-running Pride March on Saturday. And the funeral of actress Brenda Fricker has heard she didn't want today to be about sadness, but about celebration.
2: In sport, a solid start for Ireland on day two of the home international golf in Woodbrook. Meanwhile, in athletics, the under-20 World Championships get underway in Oregon with two Galway athletes involved. And it's a huge night for both Shelburne and Bohemians in the UEFA Conference League.
1: And you can join Ali and myself for the news and sport in full at one. The death notices for Galway. Tomás Duggan, Birmingham, UK, and formerly of Kilgill, Clare Galway, reposing at Carndullagh Mortuary Chapel tomorrow Friday from 4, with removal at 6 to the family home in Kilgill. Mass for Tomás Duggan in St. Brendan's Church, Carndullagh, on Saturday at 11. Funeral afterwards to Craig Cemetery. Matty Ryan, Clonfert Air Court, reposing at Clonfert Community Hall, Ballinasloe, tomorrow Friday from 5 until 7. Mass for Matty Ryan in the Church of Our Lady of Clonfert on Saturday at 12. Funeral afterwards to Clonfert Cemetery. Brendan, also known as Brend Lynch, Climber, reposing at St. Joseph's Centre, Climber, tomorrow Friday from 5 until 7. Funeral cortege will arrive at St. Joseph's Church, Climber, on Saturday at 11.45 for Mass for Brend Lynch at 12. Funeral afterwards to the adjoining cemetery. Thomas, also known as Tom Haw, Rova, Kilcolgan and Athlone, County Westmeath, reposing at his home in Rova tomorrow Friday from 4 until 7. Mass for Tom Haw in St. Coleman's Church, Rova, on Saturday at 11. Funeral afterwards to the adjoining cemetery, house private Saturday morning, family flowers only, donations to Galway Hospice. Anne Stokes, Rian Lucra, Ballyban, reposing at the Holy Family Funeral Home at Merview tomorrow Friday from 4.30 until 6, followed by removal to Holy Family Church, Merview. Mass for Anne Stokes on Saturday at 11, funeral afterwards to Renville Cemetery, donations to Cree, the Galway Heart Foundation. Anne Folan, Rian Lucra, Ballyban, and formerly of Merview and Shantala, reposing at the Holy Family Funeral Home Merview today from 5, with removal at 6.30 to the adjoining church. Mass for Anne Folan tomorrow Friday at 12, funeral afterwards to Renville Cemetery, Oranmore, house private, family flowers only, donations to Galway Hospice. 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And if you would like to send an online condolence message to the bereaved, or if you require further information on today's notices, you can visit the Galway Bay FM website.
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5: Well, hi there and a very good afternoon to you. It's Mark Roberts sitting in for Ronald Ardner on The Live Wire. We're here right the way through till 3 o'clock today with some great music mix. And Gorton District Show, we have a family ticket for you if you want to go along on next Saturday, the 8th of August. Gort Community Centre and Gort Community School Grounds is where you'll find them. And we have our competition in association with Paul Byron Shoes over there in Tyland Retail Park. 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

Gove BFM playing Gove's best music mix. The sound of Diana Ross and the Supremes with Baby Love from back in 1964. Before that, KWS and their version of Casey and the Sunshine Band's Please Don't Go from 1992. And before that again, smack in the middle of the 80s. 87, in around then, from the Bee Gees with You Win Again. Good afternoon to Brian Kavanagh, tuned away. How are you, Brian? Hope you're well and happy, and thanks for tuning our way. And happy 27th birthday to Niamh Winters, Ballyban in Galway, on the 18th of August, playing it now as she will be in Lanzarote for her holidays. Love from Dad, Mum, Alan and Deirdre, Pets, Oscar, Lulu, Elvis and Midnight. tuned our way this afternoon. Well, we wish you a fantastic birthday. Happy 18th, Niamh Winters. Happy 27th on the 18th, I should say. Making you a little bit young, but sure, that's all right too, isn't it? And thanks for tuning our way as well. Big shout out to Colette as well. And we'll dedicate this to you. A little bit of Shania Twain and that Don't Impress Me Much.

0: Jazz and Shattered Dreams. Always reminds me of the late Vincent Hanley and the days of MTUSA. And before that, here on Galway Bay FM, playing Galway's best music mix with Shania Twain, which we'll dedicate to Martina in Belclare. She said, thanks for playing, Shania. It brings back memories of Thomond Park last month. She was just fab. A lot of people agree with you. And also, a big shout out to Arthur, who was in touch. A Step Towards Hope is a fundraising night in aid of Claddagh, an evening of music, theatre, awareness and community in support of Claddagh Patrol. Together we can share hope, start conversations and remind people they are never alone. Admission is only €10. It's in Reapy's Bar in Tuam on the 21st of this month, 7:30 p.m. Part of Aoife Keating's fundraiser alongside her Crowpatrick Climb. 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
0: 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Hand in Hand 20th Anniversary Gala will take place September 25th at the Galway Bay Hotel to support childhood cancer families. Tickets are available via Eventbrite. The annual Cree Galway Night Run on the 9th of October is a popular 5 kilometre charity walk run on the Salt Hill Prom. Lace up and raise funds to support Cree's community and initiatives and patient education programs, helping people to live longer, healthier lives, free from heart disease and stroke. And finally, the Connacht Hospitality Group's annual walk in green takes place again this year to raise funds for the incredible Galway Hospice organization. This year's walk is a very special one, as it is in memory of Liz Kavanagh, who recently passed away in the loving care of the hospice. The walk takes place Thursday, August 13th, Liz's birthday, and begins at Black Rock Tower in Salt Hill.
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0: Today we'll bring a mix of cloud and sunny spells, hazy at times. It'll be dry apart from some well-scattered showers. Highest temperatures of 16 to 19 degrees in light, locally moderate west or southwest winds. Mildest in the east. It's going to be dry tonight apart from a few isolated showers with lowest temperatures for your Thursday of 7 to 11 degrees. I want to give a big shout out to my sister Lisa. Wish her the best of luck in the Fla in Belfast at the weekend from her brother Owen, her mum Gareth, her dad Tom and her boyfriend Kieran. That promises to be a fantastic weekend and the very, very best of luck to you, Lisa. Have a wonderful time. It's Pure Gold. 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
1: And the pollen count in Galway is low today, Thursday. Now don't forget, Gortin District Show takes place this coming Saturday, the 8th of August, at Gort Community Centre and Gort Community School grounds. Entries are now closed, but dog show entries can be taken online in advance and on the show day. Promises to be a fun and enjoyable day out for all as usual, with competitions in garden produce, flowers, baking, arts and crafts, children's section and post-primary section. The All-Ireland Photography Final takes place on the day with a prize fund of €500 and with photography classes for amateurs and professionals. There will be an array of photos on display. The official opening is at 1 o'clock with a special guest cutting the tape. If you'd like to go along, we're going to give you an opportunity between now and the end of the show to win yourself a family ticket. We want to give away every day this week. More details are available by checking out Gort Show on Facebook, or indeed check out their website, thegortshow.com. Let's get back to Galway's best music mix. One of my favourite songs from the 80s. Here's Alphaville and Forever Young.

Well, it was the title track of the album released back in 1984 from Alphaville. The other big tune, of course, they had was Big in Japan, but I love that. And so does Trisha Flaherty and Karen Dulla. She said, I totally agree. Best song ever, never dated, and will be forever young, as the title goes. That's especially for you, Trisha. Such great taste. There you go. In there as well, we had Peter Andre with Mysterious Girl. And if you get a chance on one of the streaming platforms, check out on Sky Documentaries, Katie Price, Nothing to Hide, a four-part documentary series. I just finished it the other night. It's fantastic. It really is. An insight, very thorough indeed, very open, very honest and very candid. And she also mentions, of course, about the recently being diagnosed with ADHD, which kind of explains a lot, as she says herself. So there you go. There's all of that and more. It's Go Away BFM playing Go Away's best music mix.

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0: Go with BFM, playing Go with best music mix, the sound of Tupac with a little help from Elton John. Indian Sunset was the Elton John song they used from Madman Across the Water back in the early 70s. Great song. As to how they put it in there, never ceases to amaze me. Before that, Avril Lavigne with Complicated from back in 2002. Paul Byron Shoes in Terryland Retail Park are getting everyone ready for back to school with their buy one, get one half price on all kids' shoes. 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We're going to let you hear it in the next hour to give you a chance to enter. 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If you did it yesterday as well, don't worry, your entry is still in there and you could be in the chance to win a €100 voucher for Paul Byron Shoes.
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4: 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Declan Nurnian Band, Patrick Feeney, Mick Flavin, Jerry Guthrie.

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1: Tiernan Oak Creche and Letterfrack are currently recruiting enthusiastic and caring full-time, part-time and also relief early years educators to join their team. 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

0: Casey Musgraves and Dry Spell here on Galway Bay FM. Coming up in the next hour on Galway's Best Music Mix, tunes from Coldplay, Ace of Base and Belinda Carlisle. We'll have some local community news for you. And as well as that, I just spotted a gas story about Brenda Fricker and the song that she chose to be carried out the door of the church, which I just think is so iconic. We've also got some news of a telly reboot for you. So that is all coming your way after the news and sport at 4. Fonagie Lynn on Shaw Air Galway Bay FM.
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10: Good afternoon, I'm David Nevin. Our top stories at 4. Plans lodged for next phase of development at Crown Square in Merview. And Brenda Fricker remembered as a true legend at her funeral. Ukraine has renewed its appeal for more air defence interceptors and missiles following strikes on two Russian oil facilities. President Volodymyr Zelensky says the long-range attacks on the refineries were planned to suppress revenue from Russian oil trade. It comes as at least six people were killed in overnight Russian drone and missile attacks on Ukraine. Military analyst and former fighter pilot Sean Bell says Moscow is taking advantage of Kyiv's dwindling weapon supply as the war in the Middle East also continues.
11: Russia knows full well that America can't sustain both of them. So by Russia ramping up its supply of ballistic missiles and cruise missiles, the very fact they're taking some of them from North Korea, North Korea is not known for the quality of its military hardware, but Russia doesn't care. Doesn't care if half of the missiles don't work. What matters is he deluges Kyiv and other capitals around Ukraine.
10: Crowds gathered in the Liberties in Dublin City today to say goodbye to Brenda Fricker. A funeral service for the Oscar-winning actress was held in St. Catherine's Church on Mead Street. Mourners heard she wanted the day to be a celebration with no fuss. Monsignor Owen Thine says Brenda was happiest when she was among the local community.
12: She loved the old world, the old Dublin, the streets that held stories, the traditions that bind us together, the warmth of a greeting, and a helping hand without being asked.
10: Plans have been lodged for a significant residential and retail expansion as part of ongoing works at Crown Square in Merview. This latest stage will include apartments and a considerable retail element. Crown Square is a mixed-use project more than 20 years in the making. And when completed, it'll also offer hundreds of cost rental homes. And we'll have a full report on the latest expansion on FYI Galway at 5:30. People are being invited to have their say on a strategic sports plan for County Galway. The local sports plan will set out priorities for investment, facilities and programmes over the coming years. Sarah Slevin reports.
13: This plan aims to increase participation in sport, improve access to opportunities for people of all ages and abilities, and support healthier and more connected communities. Residents, sports clubs, community groups, schools, older people and people with disabilities are all being encouraged to take part and share their views. People can do so online at galway.ie, while there'll also be a series of public meetings taking place across the county toward the end of the month. The first events will be held at Auchtermard Courthouse and Galland's Hotel in Ballinasloe on August 25th, followed by Gort Town Hall and Athenry Community Hall on August 26th. The final consultation event will take place at Harmony Hall in Tuam on the 27th of August. All meetings will run from 7 o'clock in the evening until 9 p.m.
10: 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CEO of Galway Chamber, Karen Ronan, says it's the perfect gift for those that want to support local businesses.
14: This card has the ability to deliver customers in terms of footfall into the towns and villages and into the city in Galway. 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Companies can buy it for their staff incentives. And the idea being that people will be able to spend locally. So it's all behind the ethos of shop local, but it allows, be it individuals trying to reward a family member, purchase for a birthday or a celebration, or a company that wants to do something for an employee, to be able to purchase this card knowing that it's going to have a direct impact on the economy of Galway.
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17: I'm going to start with soccer. Sunday is going to be a very, very important day for Colga as they take on Evergreen in the last 16 of the FAI Junior Cup. The winner will take on Pike Rovers in the quarter-final, which was scheduled for a week later. That game gets underway at 2 p.m. Moving to golf and the latest from the Home Internationals featuring Galway golfers, by the way, I can tell you Kate Dillon is currently two down to Sheridan Clancy from Scotland in her singles match. They've only played five holes, and regarding the men, well, they are out on course, no scores to hand as of yet. Ireland, by the way, are leading Scotland in the women's foursomes 2.5 to 1.5, and are level in the men's after the men's foursomes at 2 apiece. Liam Nolan still holds the lead on the opening day of the Scottish Challenge in the Hotel Planner Tour. Nolan shot 64 for 7 under par, but now shares the lead with Thomas Gouveia of Portugal. They have a one-shot lead over a group of 3. In Gaelic games, a very special celebration taking place this evening in Clonduff to honour Galway footballing legend Jack Cosgrove. The event is on in the community hall. The Cleggan native was fullback in the first All-Star team of 1971. And finally, we're going to go racing where it's Leopardstown and Sligo. Our tip, Dark Desert Highway runs in the 7:45 at Leopardstown.
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0: Today will bring a mix of cloud and sunny spells, some hazy at times. It'll be dry apart from some well-scattered showers. Highest temperature 16 to 19 degrees.
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0: All right, how are we doing today? It is Kate with you here on Galway Bay FM. We are playing you Galway's best music mix. Tunes on the way from Ace of Base and some Coldplay. TV reboot seems to be the theme of the week. Yesterday we were talking about the Grand Tour, but today we're talking about the TV show that launched the careers of Adam Brody and Misha Barton. Cast your mind back to the early noughties. Peak TV. We'll tell you more about that after half four. And of course, did I mention Secret Sound of Galway, £880 in the pot. If you fancy getting your hands on it, we'll do that for you in the next 5 minutes or so. Right now on Galway Bay FM, it is Belinda Carlisle, Heaven is a Place on Earth. This is Galway's best music mix.

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2: Okay, the Secret Sound has made a triumphant return and it has been steadily trickling in an upward direction for the last number of weeks. It goes up by €10 for every day that it is not guessed correctly. The jackpot now stands at €880. All you need to do is identify this noise. Do you reckon you know what that is? Do you fancy having a crack off it? Text the word guess and your details to 086-3833-553. Now, your guess does need to be specific, so you have to tell me exactly what is making that sound. We've got loads of wrong guesses, as you can imagine. They're all on the website, galwaybayfm.ie. Got a text in from, I think it was Tom yesterday, who said, Jesus, Kate, does anyone look at that list before they ring in? Tom, from the mouths of babes, I'd have to agree with you. We've had lots of similar guesses. So do yourself a favour, go and check out that list first. And then if you're still confident of your guess, text the word guess and your details to 086-3833-553. We could have you on air at 4:30 to have a guess and hopefully bag that €880. Coldplay, We Pray, up next on Galway's Best Music Mix after Ace of Base. It's All That She Wants on Galway FM.

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2: Okay, the Secret Sound of Galway is now worth €880. This is the sound. But can you guess exactly what it is? Guesses have to be very specific. They need to be bang on what is making this sound. And all the wrong answers so far are on the website. Let's hope we're not adding to that list today. We've got Pat on the phone. Let's see where he is. There he is. Pat, how are you?
3: Grand, how's yourself?
2: Era flying it now of a Thursday afternoon. Any bit of crack, any plans for the weekend?
3: Well, we have matches. We have hurling matches, club hurling matches.
2: All right, what's the local club?
3: Haskrafohane.
2: Have you a good chance this weekend, you reckon?
3: Oh, I have.
2: Quietly confident. I wonder, are you as quietly confident in your secret sound guess?
3: I think so.
2: Have you been listening to it for long? Has it been bugging you?
3: Oh, it has, yeah.
2: Right, I'll put you out of your misery. For £880, what do you reckon the secret sound of Galway is?
3: It's like a compressed air spray. It could be a can of spray, or it could be a compressor spray.
2: Okay, a compressed can of spray. Do you mean something like the bit of deodorant in the morning?
3: Something like that, yeah.
2: Okay, I see what you mean. Kind of does sound a bit like that, but are you right? £880 on the line. What would you blow the budget on?
3: Oh, geez, I have plenty. I have grandchildren.
2: Oh, well, that's it done. You won't see a cent of it, so. All on the kids. Right, let's see if the kids are getting any decent presents today. £880 in the pot is the secret sound of Galway. Compressed air, like a deodorant can, like a spray deodorant can. I can tell you, Pat, that you are wrong. Wrong on that front, I'm afraid. All right, back to the drawing board.
3: I'm out of my misery now, anyway.
2: Listen, have another think about it, and hopefully you'll be back with another guess, all right?
3: Okay, thank you.
2: Good man, and best of luck to Haskra now at the weekend.
3: That's another one.
2: Take care, Sloan. Bye. Now, that is Pat, another wrong guess to add to the list. Don't forget, you can check out all the wrong guesses so far on galwaybayfm.ie. You might be able to narrow down what you think it is, and it'll be worth £890 tomorrow. Tune into Big Bay Breakfast from 6 o'clock for another chance to guess. Right now, though, we are dipping back into Galway's best music mix with this absolute tune from Lionel Richie. It's Dancing on the Ceiling here on Galway Bay FM. 086 38 33 553 if you want to get in touch this afternoon.

0: Teddy Swims and Mr. Know-It-All on Galway's Best Music Mix. You are listening to Galway Bay FM. Coming up after five, we have got more tunes for you, and at half five we'll be handing over to the team for FYI Galway. We were talking a little bit on the show yesterday about TV reboots, because the Grand Tour is back, albeit with three different presenters. But now a fan favourite, The OC, could potentially be coming back to our screens. There was an interview done with Misha Barton, who of course played Marissa Cooper in the show for a couple of the earlier seasons. And you can't obviously see it because this is radio. I understand that. I have got a clip for you, but you want to see the glint in her eye as she delivered this information. She was doing an interview with RTL, and the interviewer said, any chance you might get the band back together?
1: Do you think we will ever get like a reunion where you talk about your favorite moments and stuff?
2: There might be a reunion coming up. We'll see.
1: Really? Is anything planned?
2: We'll see.
1: Okay. We're very excited.
0: Yes, we certainly are very excited. Are you kidding me? I don't think they're going to do a reboot or anything like that. I think it's going to be like the Friends reunion where they get everyone back together in the same room and they're like, oh, tell us about behind the scenes and all the different stories and the lore, which is appropriate enough because the 23rd anniversary of the first season is this week. So I reckon there is definitely something cooking, because you can kind of hear the little bit of mischief in her voice there, but definitely the clip, her eyes are a glinting with definitely something's in the works. Mark your card now. Right, let's get back to it. UB40 coming up for you just after these on Galway Bay FM.
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Galway's best music mix here on Galway FM. Just spotted a video on Instagram, actually, from Laura Rosso to say that they're closing their doors, unfortunately and very sadly, at the end of the month. So we wish them every success in whatever the next chapter holds for them. But really sad to see such a great local business closing down. So wishing them every success with whatever is coming up next. Niall Horan on the way for you here on Galway FM very shortly. For now, it's The Wanted. I'm glad you came.

0: Brand new from Niall Horan. That is Tastes So Good here on Galway Bay FM. Kate with you. Coming up after the headlines at 4, we will continue with Galway's best music mix. Tunes to come from Michael Jackson, Hootie and the Blowfish, and some Rita Ora as well. Of course, we'll have live traffic throughout 5 to 6. And at 5:30, the news and sports teams will be in for FYI Galway, getting you up to date on all of the local, national and international news making headlines this evening. So that is the lie of the land. After 5, more great tunes, more news and sport, and all of your favourites here on Galway Bay FM. 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
1: Good evening, I'm David Nevin. Our top stories at 5. Plans have been lodged for a significant residential and retail expansion as part of ongoing works at Crown Square in Merview. Crowds gathered in the Liberties in Dublin City today to say goodbye to Brenda Fricker. And Ukraine has renewed its appeal for more air defence interceptors and missiles following strikes on two Russian oil facilities.
2: And in sport, as the countdown continues, Galway focused on being ready at the right time for Sunday's All-Ireland Camogie Final. Colga are one step away from the quarter-final of the FAI Junior Cup they play on Sunday. And Liam Nolan is two shots off the lead on day one of the Scottish Challenge on the Hotel Planner Tour, despite shooting 64.
1: And you can join John and myself for the news and sport in full on FAI Galway from 5.30.
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0: fish even on Galway's best music mix. Kate with you this evening. Now let's head over to the traffic. Johnny, what's going on with the traffic this evening?
1: Okay, there's build-ups, Kate, on the Eastern Bypass outbound to the Tumor Junction and slowing down inbound to the Headford Road traffic light junction. Locatoria Road is not that difficult yet for outbound users, as it's College Road. So the Dublin Road outbound slow up past the ATU roundabout. There's more traffic coming into town this evening from the Tumor Junction in towards Bohemore. So be careful of that if that's your general direction. Outbound is difficult enough from Bohemore all the way out as far as the Tumor Junction. And I'll be back with another update for you very shortly.
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Lewis Capaldi cheering us all up as usual. That is Survive on Galway's best music mix here on Galway Bay FM. You might have missed the story, but the second phase of development at Crown Square, the plans have officially been lodged. As you know, the first phase was 20 years in the making, so not sure what the timeline is for it, but the latest phase of development is going to be mainly residential apartment blocks and so on and so forth. So that is well worth reading up on. It's on the website galwaybayfm.ie, and of course you can catch FYI Galway starting at 5:30. They'll get you up to date on all the local, national and international news and sport making the headlines this afternoon. Right, let's get back to the tunes for the moment. I think Roy Orbison on the way. We've also got some traffic to come, but right now it's Rita Ora and Anywhere on Galway Bay FM.

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0: 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Now, traffic update time. Johnny, what's going on traffic-wise, please?
1: It's a good evening on University Road. No major congestion problems going up and down from the hospital junction. Wookie inbound is a bit slow, but only as far as the town hall. There are no issues yet on Bohemore in and out of town, which is great. The Thursday evening, same story too on College Road. Traffic is okay if you're making your way through Shawmolvoy Road inbound and outbound. That could change in the next 10 to 15 minutes, so I wish to go back and check on that. And then the Eastern Bypass, still a bit troublesome inbound towards the Petrol Road Traffic Light Junction. I'll be back with their update to you very shortly.
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0: 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It's got all the details there. Here's what you need to know. Brilliant music, great people, one unforgettable night. The Galway Bay FM Listener Party on Thursday, August the 27th at Screens on the Square. It's the listener party that you don't want to miss. Right, let's hand over to David Nevin and John Mulligan for this evening's programme of FYI Galway.

0: Thanks very much, Kate. Our top stories on the programme this evening. First, plans have been lodged for a significant residential and retail expansion as part of ongoing works at Crown Square in Murphy. Crowds gathered in the Liberties in Dublin City today to say goodbye to Brenda Fricker. Income tax receipts increased by nearly 13% in July when compared to the same time last year. And Ukraine has renewed its appeal for more air defence interceptors and missiles following strikes on two Russian oil facilities.
1: And in sport, Galway focused on being ready at the right time for Sunday's All-Ireland Camogie final.
2: Every day can't be a perfect day, you know, and you're always trying to build and improve on bits. So it's always a learning day. And as a championship, I suppose, builds, you know, your performances get better and better. And the main thing is to be building, to be peaking at the right time.
1: Colga are one step away from the quarterfinals of the FAI Junior Cup. Liam Nolan is three shots off the lead on day one of the Scottish Challenge. He's second after shooting 64. And Galway professional boxers are inside the top 15 in the world following the release of the rankings earlier today.
3: FYI Galway.
0: Starting off this evening, and crowds gathered in the Liberties in Dublin City today to say goodbye to Brenda Fricker. A funeral service for the Oscar-winning actress was held in St. Catherine's Church on Mead Street. Mourners heard she wanted the day to be a celebration with no fuss. Monsignor Owen Thine says Brenda was happiest when she was among the local community.
4: She loved the old world, the old Dublin, the streets that held stories, the traditions that bind us together, the warmth of a greeting and a helping hand without being asked.
0: And Sarah Conway, a poet from the Liberties, dedicated a poem to the actress, and she said she'll always be remembered by the local community.
5: Brenda used to just walk along, go about her business, do her own thing. She loved her dog, you know, she'd stop off at the stalls. She was just normal, just like the rest of us, you know, going to the shop for your bits and just typical Mead Street style.
0: Income tax receipts increased by nearly 13% in July when compared to the same time last year. The 3.3 billion euro figure is a rise of 0.4 billion on July 2025. Tax revenue at the end of last month totaled 59.6 billion euro, an increase of 6%. Finance Minister Simon Harris says the figures are further evidence of the resilience of the economy. Ukraine has renewed its appeal for more air defence interceptors and missiles following strikes on two Russian oil facilities. President Volodymyr Zelensky says the long-range attacks on the refineries were planned to suppress revenue from Russian oil trade. It comes as at least six people were killed in overnight Russian drone and missile attacks on Ukraine. Military analyst and former fighter pilot Sean Bell says Moscow is taking advantage of Kyiv's dwindling weapon supply as the war in the Middle East also continues.
6: Russia knows full well that America can't sustain both of them. So by Russia ramping up its supply of ballistic missiles and cruise missiles, the very fact they're taking some of them from North Korea, North Korea is not known for the quality of its military hardware, but Russia doesn't care. Doesn't care if half of the missiles don't work. What matters is he deluges Kyiv and other capitals around Ukraine.
0: And moving to the Middle East, because Iran and Oman are reported to be working towards a deal to reopen the Strait of Hormuz. It's thought the two Gulf nations have been negotiating an agreement for a service fee system to access the key shipping route. Talks have been ongoing in recent weeks, but the US has not been involved. Fawaz Gurgs, Professor of International Relations at the London School of Economics, says the Strait of Hormuz is Iran's key strategic card in its war with America.
7: Iran does not really want the United States and Iran tomorrow to change their minds and attack Iran for the third time. So the control of the Strait of Hormuz gives Iran geostrategic effective deterrence, not just vis-a-vis the United States, but also the global economy and its allies in the Gulf.
0: To local news, and plans have been lodged for a significant residential and retail expansion as part of ongoing works at Crown Square in Merview. The latest stage will include apartments and a considerable retail element. James Varley has more.
8: Crown Square is a project more than 20 years in the making. In 2006, Galway City Council gave the go-ahead for the Merview site to be developed into the largest commercial project the city had ever seen. But when the recession hit in 2008, the project faltered and died and remained little more than a hole in the ground for more than a decade. Eventually, fresh plans were approved and building started once again in phases. The first phase involved the construction of the Radisson Red Hotel, as well as various office blocks, including the future home of Galway City Council. The second phase is residential and is currently under construction on the east side of the site and, when completed, will offer hundreds of cost rental apartments. Now plans have been lodged for the latest phase of development, which involves blocks A and H2 within the first phase. Mixed use block A is the primary focus and will be 8 stories high with a total floor space of almost 20,000 square metres. The plans outline 2 levels of retail and commercial units at lower level, including a conference centre and a gym. Across the upper floors, there'll be 129 apartments and 60 apart hotel units. Block H2 was originally approved as a gym, but the latest plans would see it developed as a creche facility to support block A. City planners are now assessing the project with a decision due in September.
0: People are being invited to have their say on a strategic sports plan for County Galway. The local sports plan will set out priorities for investment, facilities and programmes over the coming years. Sarah Slevin has more.
9: This plan aims to increase participation in sport, improve access to opportunities for people of all ages and abilities, and support healthier and more connected communities. Residents, sports clubs, community groups, schools, older people and people with disabilities are all being encouraged to take part and share their views. People can do so online at galway.ie, while there'll also be a series of public meetings taking place across the county toward the end of the month. The first events will be held at Auchtermard Courthouse and Galland's Hotel in Ballinasloe on August 25th, followed by Gortown Hall and Athenry Community Hall on August 26th. The final consultation event will take place at Harmony Hall in Tuam on the 27th of August. All meetings will run from 7 o'clock in the evening until 9 p.m.
0: The Taoiseach says a visit by Donald Trump to Ireland next month has not been confirmed. The US President has stated he would like to attend the Irish Open at his golf course in Doonbeg in Clare. It's expected the visit will also involve meetings with Micheál Martin and President Catherine Connolly. But the Taoiseach says there's been nothing officially lined up.
10: Nothing confirmed there yet. There's been lots of speculation in respect of a prospective visit. He did say in his address to the American, the 4th of July celebrations at the American Embassy, that he would like to come to the Irish Open, but nothing confirmed. And obviously there's a lot on in terms of the US calendar as well. So too early yet to give any details around what might or might not happen.
0: Still to come on the programme this evening, the Agriculture Minister must make a potentially looming live export crisis his top priority, says a local MEP. A new government-funded strategy will take aim at stereotypical gender roles promoted by influencers. Galway Pride Week is gearing up for the return of Ireland's longest-running Pride March this Saturday, and a man accused of brandishing a gun in Dublin before a young boy later fired it has been sent forward for trial. We'll have more on all those stories and more as well in just a few minutes, but first now we'll cross over to the sports desk and join John Mulligan. John, another huge weekend ahead at Croke Park, anticipation building and maybe some nervous excitement as well.
1: Yeah, definitely, David. It is all starting to heat up ahead of Sunday's All-Ireland Senior Camogie Final. Galway and Cork meeting. In boxing, there is a term. When they meet once, it's a fight. When they meet twice, possibly a rematch. But when they meet for a third time, it's a trilogy. And this is certainly one of those. Galway Cork, All-Ireland Senior Camogie Final on Sunday in Croke Park. And thanks to the Camogie Association, they've given us 6 pairs of tickets to give away, and there's also a prize of 4 family tickets. That's for 2 adults and 2 juveniles. And once again, that's with thanks to the Camogie Association. And we're going to give away 3 of them very, very quickly right now. I want the name of the Galway captain. Who is the Galway senior Camogie captain? I want her name and your name and a contact number, and send it straight away, 086-3833-553. That is 086-3833-553. The first 3 correct answers, they will get a pair of tickets each, and everybody, of course, goes into the hat for the family tickets. But let's hear from the Galway camp briefly as we look forward to the big event itself. We're going to hear from Roisin Black, because the Galway defender has been speaking ahead of the All-Ireland Final, and she's looking forward to the old meeting once again with their opponent, Cork.
11: We've had great battles with Cork over through the years, and we bring out the best of each other, and we know it's going to be a huge battle ahead of us, and just getting ready and preparing for it as best we can. The shows we put on the last year and the year before that, it's great, you know, if it keeps building Camogie and the support that we're getting, all the better. I'm sure we're in for a great battle.
1: And already the responses are coming in thick and fast, by the way. So the first three, as I said, they are Niamh House, Brian Burke and Sheila Cohen. You've got a pair of tickets each. Everybody else that has sent in answers, don't worry, you're going into the draw that we will go through for the rest of the tickets as part of our sport around about 10 minutes to 5. I'll give you the question one more time. Name the Galway senior camogie captain, her name, your name. I need a contact number as well. 086 3833 553, and we'll get back to them during sport later.
0: Thanks, John. We'll have more sport a little bit later in the programme, but for now it's time to check out the traffic once again. Johnny, primetime traffic, how's it looking?
12: Getting slower outbound Woodquay to the Galway Shopping Centre Junction. Also slowing down outbound on the Sean Mulvoy Road to the Bohemore Roundabout. But thankfully, Sean Mulvoy Road inbound, typically on a Thursday, it's dreadful. This Thursday, it's really good. So let's hope it stays that way up until past 6 o'clock. At the moment, it's easy to get onto the bridge. Westbound traffic is moving well enough. No major problems over at the Brown Roundabout for the upper Newcastle, for the Thomas Hines Road, and leading out towards the Knocklacarra and surrounding areas. Now, there's a bit of a slowdown on College Road outbound and Lockatoggy Road outbound in the last 10 minutes. Hopefully that will not last too long, but there is an easing of pressure on the Eastern Bypass up to the Hume Road Junction and down to the Headford Road Traffic Light Junction, and also a clear-out is happening on the Ballybrick Dual Carriageway out towards Briar Hill. That's your latest. Another update in the way shortly.
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0: Returning now to local news, and Galway Pride Week is gearing up for the return of Ireland's longest-running Pride March this Saturday. Events such as a silent disco, lip-sync battle and remembrance vigil have been taking place since Monday. Attendees can start gathering for Galway's 37th Pride Parade at Eyre Square this Saturday at 1:15pm, with the street march to kick off from 2pm heading towards Galway's West End. And speaking earlier, events host Paul Ryder explained why celebrating Pride remains so important for the community.
14: The heart of Pride is about family, it's about community, and that's families across all gender, race, religion, sexuality, and it's just about getting out and celebrating, and not just for the LGBTQIA plus community, but also our friends and family, because if you think about it, there's going to be kids there celebrating their first Pride, there's going to be teenagers there, there's going to be people in their 60s and 70s. I meet them every year across the country. People of absolutely every age are celebrating their very first Pride, and you want that message to continue. You want that message that it's okay to be yourself. It's okay to get out and celebrate who you are and who you love.
0: The Agriculture Minister must make a potentially looming live export crisis his top priority. That's according to local MEP Kieran Mullooly, after Brittany Ferries decided to stop transporting live animals to France from next month. This would leave just a single operator remaining, and the IFA says the situation would disrupt access to key export markets. Speaking earlier, independent MEP Mullooly said Agriculture Minister Martin Hayden has to get involved.
15: So is there a viability in a second business? I believe there could be. I believe a feasibility study is the first step to do it. And I don't believe in the Irish government sitting back and saying, this is not our problem, it's a commercial decision. That's rubbish. This is a 400 million business we're talking about here. We can't turn away and say, as a government, you know, this is a matter for the farmers or for the commercial industry. If it was the likes of HP was in trouble above in Leixlip, Ollie, you know the scramble the Irish government would be to meet the company and to see, what do we need to do to keep you in Ireland? Well, this is exactly the same situation for livestock farmers in Galway and throughout the west of Ireland. We need the government to meet the company and say, listen, what do we need to do with you or with other exporters to keep this business going so that farmers can get a fair return for their live trade into Europe?
0: And moving to the courts now, and a man accused of brandishing a gun before a young boy later fired it has been sent forward for trial. The alleged incident happened outside Ballymun Garda Station in Dublin on the 28th of April. Emily Keegan reports.
16: 21-year-old Josh Larkin of Poppentry Crescent in Ballymun is charged with weapons offences for possessing a black handgun and producing it in the course of a dispute, and a connected charge for possessing cannabis. At Cloverhill District Court today, he was sent forward for trial. He'll appear at Dublin Circuit Criminal Court on October 22nd. At a previous hearing, it was heard the incident was connected to a local gang feud. The court heard moments after the handgun was dumped in a bush. It was picked up by a 6-year-old child who handed it to his 11-year-old brother, who accidentally shot it. The court was told the boy was treated for a shoulder injury from the gun recoil, and the gun was unaccounted for.
0: A new government-funded strategy will take aim at stereotypical gender roles promoted by influencers. The National Strategy for Women and Girls warns about the misogyny of the manosphere and tradwife influencers who promote restrictive roles for women. It raises concerns about the emergence online of anti-gender equality movements and a rise in hate speech by male influencers towards women. Executive Director of the National Women's Council, Corinne Hans-Hassen, says toxic masculinity is leading to an increase in domestic abuse cases.
17: What we hear anecdotally is the increases in violence against women, the increases in violence in women in politics in particular, and lots of different areas of life. A lot of that has come from this toxic masculinity, from these influencers who are spreading this narrative. So we know that it's increasing. We can hear it in our younger people in the conversations that we're having. I really welcome the government seeing that this is a problem and really tackling it head on.
0: Crossing over with sport, and Europe's football governing body says it will not back down on threats to boycott FIFA competitions until conditions are met. UEFA says Gianni Infantino's apology over plans to sell off the World Cup changes nothing, but the FIFA president has the backing of many African federations. Jim Boyce, former president of the FA in Northern Ireland, says UEFA holds a lot of power.
18: If UEFA stick to what they're saying, and if the European countries back UEFA in that, quite honestly, it won't work because, as I say to you, FIFA competitions without European teams in it, to me, is impossible.
0: A new report claims the housing assistance payment scheme is not working, with just 20 properties available for rent in June. The Simon Communities of Ireland's Locked Out of the Market study revealed 9 out of 16 areas had no properties available within HAP limits. Burr Grogan, Executive Director at the Simon Communities of Ireland, says people are being discriminated against.
19: They're queuing up, they're going to all of the viewings, they're ringing landlords, you know, they're doing everything they can to try and be the chosen person, and they're getting turned away. So HAP could be, and if it was working properly, it would be preventing people from entering homelessness.
0: 15-minute regular breaks could be introduced as part of reforms to primary school hours. The recommendation from the Oireachtas Education Committee is understood to be one proposal under consideration as part of an overall Department of Education review. These people are in favour of a change.
20: More breaks are great. I know in our national school there's a lot of sports, so the children are taken out to do football and stuff, and it definitely, you know, that little bit of physical activity really improves their you know, their levels of concentration later on.
21: Probably a good idea.
22: Should they go a little bit later? Probably not. Get up, go to school, and maybe have a little bit longer at lunch rather than just an hour. Have an hour and a half, maybe 2 hours.
0: The family of a Carlo fashion designer who died in the US last summer have filed a civil lawsuit against the owner of the boat where she was found dead. Martha Nolan O'Slattery was found unresponsive on a yacht in the Hamptons in August 2025. Dana Kearney has more.
23: Originally from Carlo, Martha Nolan O'Slattery had been living in New York for a number of years, where she ran her own fashion company, East by East. It's understood she had travelled to the Hamptons for business. In the early hours of August 5th last year, she was discovered unconscious on a boat at the Montauk Yacht Club, where she was later pronounced dead by emergency services. This week, her mother filed legal proceedings in New York against Christopher Dernan, whose yacht Miss Nolan O'Slattery was discovered on. Miss Alma Nolan is seeking damages of $50 million for the alleged wrongful death and for personal injuries her daughter sustained prior to her death. Mr. Christopher Dernan has been notified.
0: More than 6,700 applicants have received CEO offers for third-level places today. Round zero offers are out for graduate entry medicine applicants, additional mature applicants and applicants presenting QQI FETAC qualifications. First round offers for those awaiting 2026 Leaving Cert exam grades will be issued

0: place, look at your local PLC college, look at whether they do a pre in the area that you want to get a degree in and the course you want to get into, and go and talk to them in August, and you will see whether they still have a place available for September for the coming year.
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11: Time is 5:53. Don't forget, we have those tickets still to give away for the All-Ireland Camogie Final. More on that in a second. But first, Johnny, what's the traffic like?
12: Okay, late evening surge happening on Lochatawley Road outbound. Be careful of that if you're making your way through town at the docks area. College Road, nowhere near as bad. Bohemore is great inbound and outbound. Don't see any problems developing there now as the evening goes on. Shawmolvoy Road inbound has held up. It is a bit slower westbound on the Quincentennial Bridge now. Shawmolvoy Road outbound, still a bit heavy, but not the length of the road. Now, there has been an improvement in the Ballybridge Hill carriageway out towards Briar Hill, as it also on the Eastern Bypass, and I don't see anything happening there, even though it is a Thursday evening, up to the Hume Road Junction and down to the Headford Road Traffic Light Junction. Elsewhere, if you are Dublin Road outbound, there's still congestion as you make your way out towards Renmore and the ATU roundabout. No major problems on the Ballybam Road, linking from the Ballybam Road Junction towards the ATU roundabout. So all in all, a bit of a mixed bag evening out here. It'll take a little while longer for some of the areas I told are congested to empty.

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2: And we're going to start with that competition. We gave away 3 pairs of tickets already. They've gone to Niamh House, Brian Burke and Sheila Cohen. Do you want a pair of tickets for Galway and Cork on Sunday in the All-Ireland Final? Well, then all you have to do is tell me one thing. Who's the Galway captain? I want her name, your name and a contact number, and I want it immediately, please. 086-3833-553. We will be announcing the winners in just a couple of moments. Just a few days ago to go to the big one. Galway attempting to go back-to-back for the first time in their history. Cork looking for revenge. What is a repeat of last year's final? It's the third meeting of the teams in 3 years, so it could be a case of who's peaked at the right time. Speaking to Darren Kelly, Galway Vice Captain Dermot Higgins says that it was great to be back in the final, but she was also stressed it was important they were ready for the challenge ahead.
3: It's good to be back in the final. You know, we're trying to build, I suppose, game on game. Tough semi-final, so we're just kind of knuckling down now, another few training sessions before the All-Ireland comes around. But yeah, happy to be back in it, and you know, we're going to try our best to hopefully get over the line.
4: There's one thing about this squad, not just this year but recent years, when you have had a bad day, and every team is a bad day, you've come back. I was down in Waterford for the game after the disappointment against Cork, and Galway showed that day that they are still a team to contend with.
3: Yeah, look, I suppose you go out, every day can't be a perfect day, you know, and you're always trying to build and improve on bits, so it's always a learning day. And as a championship, I suppose, builds, you know, your performances get better and better, and the main thing is to be building, to be peaking at the right time.
2: Let's move to soccer, and before I do actually go to soccer, just to mention that a very special celebration is on this evening in Clatduff Community Hall. It honours the Galway footballing legend Jack Cosgrove, first ever fullback in the All-Stars back in 1971. A big day for Colga on Sunday as well. They face Evergreen from Kilkenny in the last 16 of the FAI Junior Cup. They win that, they're into the quarter-final against Pike Rovers, and that game in Colga, Tubberbracken kicks off at 2 p.m. Let's go to the Galway Cup latest on what's going on there and join Pete Kelly.
5: Day 3 of the Galway Cup 2026 is coming to a close here in Drum at NFC Park and NFP Park, I should say. And it's been a great day of football. The Sultan Sisters Cup kicked off today, and all the teams in that will have played 2 games by the end of the day. The teams that look really strong in that are the Limerick team, and also Shelburne look fairly strong. But overall, it's a pretty balanced competition. Liverpool are taking the pitch now in their second game. They won 2-0 this morning, and they're playing the Galway and District League here in a few minutes. On the boys' side of things, Leeds United sit atop of the table going into the last round of group games tomorrow, and Sligo Rovers are in second place, and they're edging out Glenavon at the moment. So, but tomorrow's games will decide who goes into the semi-finals later in the day, and the finals on Saturday. So another great day ahead tomorrow. We start at 9 a.m. at NFP Park in Drum.
2: Thanks for that, Pete. To golf, Liam Nolan second on the opening day of the Scottish Challenge on the Hotel Planner Tour. Nolan shot an incredible 64 for 7 under par, but incredibly he's 3 shots off the lead. That's held by Thomas Gyvea, who is currently on 10 under, and he is currently playing the 18th in the interprovincial, shall I say, the home internationals. Now Ireland taking on Scotland. Latest from all of these, just to mention, the foursomes went very, very well for Ireland in both the men's and the women's. Kate Dillon and Katie Poots won their match 3-2 over Jennifer Saxon and Sheridan Clancy, while David Kate and John Doyle were 3-2 winners over Alexander Davidson and Alexander Farmer. They're into the singles right now. Those matches still very much ongoing. Now, boxing, great news for Kieran Malloy and Tomás O'Toole. They're both inside the world's top 15 following the release of the world rankings earlier. Malloy is up to 14th in the IBF world rankings. O'Toole is up to 13th in the WBA world rankings. And finally, we're going to go racing, where it's Leopardstown and Sligo. By the way, the lines are now called as regards our competition. I'll give you the winners in a second. Here's George.
6: 2 meetings in Ireland today were over jumps at Sligo. We're in the handicap hurdle at 7:30. Any further rain overnight will certainly aid the chances of Tony Martin's Braunt. But at Leopardstown this evening in the Desmond Stakes, Baranua takes a mark dropping trip from her Irish Oaks effort, but can still score for Jim Bulger and Declan McDonough. But for value in the 7:45, I'm taking a chance with number 12, Dark Desert Highway. Was 5th on Monday behind Zelezhny Adana and Bayer Wright. We're not getting the best of runs. Dylan Brown at Monaghan is a positive booking, and I think each way is a massive chance at 8-1. The lap number 12, Dark Desert Highway, each way in the 7:45 at Leppistown.
2: The computer has picked the winners, and Hughes, you have won two tickets for the All Ireland Camogie Final. Maura Shocknessy, you've won two tickets for the All Ireland Camogie Final. Carmel Flynn, you've won two tickets for the All Ireland Camogie Final. And Margaret Shiel, you have won the four tickets, two adults and two children, to Sunday's All Ireland Senior Camogie Final between Galway and Cork in Croke Park. And all I can say is thanks indeed to everybody who has entered. Fantastic reception. All we have to do now is wait for Galway to win.
7: FYI Galway.
8: Thanks, John. Just to recap now on our top stories this evening. Plans have been lodged for a significant residential and retail expansion as part of ongoing works at Crown Square in Merview. Crowds gathered in the Liberties in Dublin City today to say goodbye to Brenda Fricker. Income tax receipts increased by nearly 13% in July when compared to the same time last year. And Ukraine has renewed its appeal for more air defence interceptors and missiles.
2: And in sport, Galway focused on being ready at the right time for Sunday's All-Ireland Senior Camogie Final. Colgar one step away from the quarterfinals of the FAI Junior Cup. Evergreen stand in their way. Liam Nolan is three shots off the lead on day one of the Scottish Challenge on the Hotel Planner Tour, despite shooting an incredible 64. And Galway professional boxers are inside the top 50 following the release of the world rankings.
7: FYI Galway.
8: The death notices for Galway. Tomás Duggan, Birmingham, UK, and formerly of Kilgill, Clare Galway, reposing at Carindulla Mortuary Chapel tomorrow Friday from 4, with removal at 6 to the family home in Kilgill. Mass for Tomás Duggan in St. Brendan's Church, Carindulla, on Saturday at 11. Funeral afterwards to Craig Cemetery. Matty Ryan, Clonfert Air Court, reposing at Clonfert Community Hall, Ballinasloe, tomorrow Friday from 5 until 7. Mass for Matty Ryan in the Church of Our Lady of Clonfert on Saturday at 12. Funeral afterwards to Clonfert Cemetery. Brendan, also known as Brend Lynch, Kilmer, reposing at St. Joseph's Centre, Kilmer, tomorrow Friday from 5 until 7. Funeral cortege will arrive at St. Joseph's Church, Kilmer, on Saturday at 11:45 for Mass for Brend Lynch at 12. Funeral afterwards to the adjoining cemetery. Thomas, also known as Tom Haw, Rova, Kilcolgan and Athlone, County Westmeath, reposing at his home in Rova tomorrow Friday from 4 until 7. Mass for Tom Haw in St. Coleman's Church, Rova, on Saturday at 11. Funeral afterwards to the adjoining cemetery, house private Saturday morning, family flowers only, donations to Galway Hospice. Anne Stokes, Rian Lucra, Ballyban, reposing at the Holy Family Funeral Home, Merview, tomorrow, Friday, from 4:30 until 6, followed by removal to Holy Family Church, Merview. Mass for Anne Stokes on Saturday at 11. Funeral afterwards to Renville Cemetery. Donations to Cree, the Galway Heart Foundation. Anne Folan, Rian Lucra, Ballyban, and formerly of Merview and Chantilla, reposing at the Holy Family Funeral Home at Merview today since 5, with removal at 6:30 to the adjoining church. Mass for Anne Folan tomorrow Friday at 12. Funeral afterwards to Renville Cemetery, Oranmore. House private, family flowers only. 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
11: All right, how are we? 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

Kingfisher, The Sun Will Never Settle on Galway Bay FM. Probably one of my favourite songs. 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

0: 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Still to come, some George Michael and potentially new music from one of my favourite artists. Let's talk about that very shortly. For the moment, we'll take a quick break before Of Monsters and Men.
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The dynamic duo of George Michael and Aretha Franklin here on Galway's Best Music Mix. It is Galway Bay FM, and some good news if, like me, you were a fan of Rihanna, because, and this is kind of, well, it's not quite the horse's mouth, but it's as close as we can get to it. ASAP Rocky, who of course is Rihanna's husband? They won't confirm if they got married or not, and even in this interview he was still being coy about that. So don't know if he's actually got husband status, but anyway, her partner has said that she's in the studio right now working on new music. He was on the Jason Lee Show podcast on Wednesday, and according to the BBC anyway, he said yes, she's in the studio working on an album. He did say that they are not working on a double album together, but he did confirm that she was working on new music, and also apologised. He said, I'm going to get in so much trouble for telling you this. So is the long-awaited Rihanna album finally on the way? I sincerely hope it is. Taylor Swift, I Knew It, I Knew You, on the way after a classic from Robin S on Galway's Best Music Mix. It's Show Me Love, Galway Bay FM.

0: from the Toy Story movie soundtrack. That is Taylor Swift, I Knew It, I Knew You on Galway Bay FM. By the way, routine maintenance of the Tuam bypass is happening Thursday night, the 6th of August. That is tonight. Both northbound and southbound at 7 o'clock will be closing and they'll reopen by 6 a.m. tomorrow morning. So just please bear that in mind. In about 20 minutes time, northbound and southbound will both be closing. So if that's on your commute home, unite. Might need to take a wee bit of a detour. Okay, still to come, Queen and Riptide Movement. Both of those on the way on Galway's Best Music Mix right after these.
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The Galway Bay FM Listener Party, Thursday, August 27th at Screens on the Square. It's the Listener Party even that you don't want to miss. Now, stay where you are because Sean is coming up with Sláinte just after 7. We'll tell you more about what's happening on the show inside the next couple of moments, but let's squeeze on a few more tracks on Galway's best music mix for you. LMC versus U2 just ahead on Galway Bay FM. But right now, Mr. Tom Grennan, this is All These Nights.

0: Okay, Sinead, thank you for tuning in. Don't forget, Sean is coming up after 7 with Sláinte. He will have some live messages from Flaky Ol na Héireann, which is happening in Belfast, getting you up to date on all of your trad fix. That is on Sláinte after 7 with the lovely Sean. I will catch you tomorrow from 3. Sláinte!
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10: At 7 o'clock, good evening, I'm Ruth O'Connell. Brenda Fricker is being remembered as a true legend and Queen of the Liberties. A funeral service for the My Left Foot and Home Alone 2 actress took place in Dublin today. Mourners were told the Oscar winner wanted the day to be a celebration before her coffin was led out of the church to Elvis Presley's Jailhouse Rock. Filmmaker Tygo Sullivan worked with Brenda on her last project and says she was always very good at noticing people.
11: Whether that be the nurses she had spent so much time around as a child, the mothers such as her own and her beloved grandmother, or perhaps some lonely soul on the streets with an affinity for pigeons. Each one had gone deep into her heart. She could, in time, draw on them, give them new life and some small acknowledgement in her work.
10: The Taoiseach says a visit by Donald Trump to Ireland next month has not been confirmed. The US President has stated he would like to attend the Irish Open at his golf course in Doonbeg in Clare. It's expected the visit would also involve meetings with Micheál Martin and President Catherine Connolly. However, the Taoiseach says there's nothing officially lined up.
12: Nothing confirmed there yet. There's been lots of speculation in respect of a prospective visit. He did say in his address to the American, the 4th of July celebrations at the American Embassy, that he would like to come to the Irish Open, but nothing confirmed. And obviously there's a lot on in terms of the US calendar as well. So too early yet to give any details around what might or might not happen.
10: Daniel Kinahan could be back on Irish soil as soon as this weekend. The Kinahan cartel leader is expected to be extradited from the United Arab Emirates in the coming days, following his arrest in Dubai in April. The 49-year-old will then face a charge of directing organised crime, including during the period of the Kinahan-Hutch feud. Security and crime editor for the Irish Times, Conor Lally, says it would likely be a quick operation to get him home.
13: Once he gets back here, then it's very likely he'll be brought back to a Garda station for a short period of time, and then he would be brought down under escort again, probably in a convoy of vehicles, to the Courts of Criminal Justice in the North Inner City, where he'd appear before the Special Criminal Court.
10: Eight fire engines from two different services are battling a massive fire at a scrapyard in the Fingal area of Dublin. The fire brigade says a number of emergency calls were made shortly after 3 o'clock. Cameron Clark reports.
14: This fire at Wimbledown in Ballybohol is producing a large cloud of smoke, which is visible across a large area of County Dublin. At the moment, eight units are tackling the flames. Dublin Fire Brigade says this includes five fire engines, a foam tender and two water tankers. It has thanked Meath Fire Service. It has deployed one engine and a tanker to the scene. A senior officer has also attended to manage the response. Anyone affected by smoke is advised to close all windows and doors as a precaution. Dublin Fire Brigade has warned it expects to be on scene for the foreseeable future and believes this will be a protracted incident.
10: And a man accused of brandishing a gun before a young boy later fired it has been sent forward for trial. The alleged incident happened outside Ballymun Garda station in Dublin on the 28th of April. Emily Keegan reports.
15: 21-year-old Josh Larkin of Poppentry Crescent in Ballymun is charged with weapons offences for possessing a black handgun and producing it in the course of a dispute, and a connected charge for possessing cannabis. At Cloverhill District Court today, he was sent forward for trial. He'll appear at Dublin Circuit Criminal Court on October 22nd. At a previous hearing, it was heard the incident was connected to a local gang feud. The court heard moments after the handgun was dumped in a bush. It was picked up by a 6-year-old child who handed it to his 11-year-old brother, who accidentally shot it. The court was told the boy was treated for a shoulder injury from the gun recoil and the gun was unaccounted for.
10: And that's your news update at 4 minutes past seven. In soccer, Shelburne face their biggest challenge in Europe yet as they gear up to face Ajax in the Conference League third qualifying round. Manager John Russell says his team are excited for the challenge. Kickoff at the Johan Cruyff Arena is at 7 o'clock Irish time. While Bohemians face Danish side Midtjylland tonight in their Conference League qualifier, Tala Stadium is the home venue for Bohs, with Daly Mount Park unsuitable due to UEFA regulations. Kickoff in Dublin tonight is at 7:45. UEFA countries could still boycott the World Cup despite FIFA's defence of its president Gianni Infantino. In a statement released today, European football's governing body says that nothing has changed in regards to their initial demands. UEFA insists they lost confidence in Gianni Infantino's presidency. There's only a few days to go before the All-Ireland Senior Camogie final in Croke Park on Sunday. Galway are attempting to go back-to-back for the first time, to win back-to-back for the first time in their history. While Cork are looking for revenge in what is a repeat of last year's final. In boxing, promoter Frank Warren has given a positive update on the health of Limerick boxer Lee Reeves. Reeves was hospitalised after suffering a heavy knockout during his fight with Gary Cully in the Three Arena on Saturday. Warren says he's been in contact with Reeves' team and that the 31-year-old is making progress in hospital. And that's your sport. It's almost 6 minutes past the hour.
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17: Mostly dry for the rest of this evening, so make sure you get out and about and enjoy that while you can. Then tonight, dry apart from a few isolated showers. Temperatures somewhere between 8 and 11 degrees.
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17: Getting on, comes Thought Corsi. Are you well? Are you enjoying the bit of sun out there? You're probably well at home at this stage if you're still out on the road. Make sure you drive safely. Sean and Will, Kieran and Saul, Alicia, August Ben Mbio, Godina Nea, Chog, and Nock. We'll be here with you right up until 9 o'clock. We have lots and lots and lots coming up on the show this evening. St. Patrick, I'm calling you out, okay? I have beef with the patron saint of Ireland. That's right. That's actually what I just said. We have boots on the ground at Flakhol na Héireann. Very, very excited. We've been lower to dinner at the Bio Aaron Lauer at Flakhol na Héireann. And there has been another huge win for comedy fans, which we will get to. Biogani Nisi and the Kamala Shane by Ryan Crack. Chat, Augustar Noe Kiel, Koma. We are playing Galway's best music mix here on Galway Bay FM. And we always do. So we'll kick it off right now. This is an absolute banger. World Cup is just over, but that doesn't mean we'll stop listening to this. This is Shakira. This singer, I should have said. Anyway, whenever, wherever, on Galway Bay FM. It's Galway's best music mix.

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It's all part of Galway's best music mix. What a great evening it is out there. But I tell you, I'm in a bit of a bad mood, okay? I am upset with St. Patrick. Look, we know he was meant to have gotten rid of the snakes out of Ireland way back when, right? That's what he's known for. That's what he's famous for. That and having great crack at least once a year. But he didn't do it, lads. I saw a TikTok this morning from ClodaCav123. That's the account. You can check it out. Of her house in Dublin, where she found a snake. An actual live snake. A corn snake. Now, okay, so not exactly that dangerous, but a snake nonetheless. Like, not exactly what you want to come down the stairs to. Crazy thing. Absolutely crazy. And like, she's clarified it's not her pet. They don't know where it came from. It's just inside in the house. No thanks. Not having that. Don't want it. If there's any snakes in Renmore, lads, get out before I get home. That's all I'm saying, okay? While the snakes are leaving, I'll keep the great tunes coming. Ed Sheeran's on the way off. River Song, Shuckle of Gavin James. This is All My Life on Galway Bay FM.

0: That is Ed Sheeran with Shivers here on Galway Bay FM. What a great dance tune. That'd put you in a party mood, wouldn't it? Well, get ready for the summer rap party you don't want to miss. 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I'll be there. 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Details are on galwaybayfm.ie. There'll be great crack, great music, great people, one unforgettable night. We'll see you at the 27th. That's Greens on the Square. It's going to be absolutely huge. The great music continues right here, right now, though. Jamie McIntyre, Alex Warren, the Sheets Nermal, Choma, Le Little Mix. 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

0: Black Magic here on Galway BFM. What great tunes, what great performers they are. But I reckon they're having a shade on the people performing up at Fla Kilmaher and Fellaur. It's still absolutely hopping up in Belfast. And yesterday I told you that I was looking for someone on the ground to give us an update to let me know what things are like up there. And my fantastic friend Dula pulled through. She is up there. She's an incredible musician herself. She is one of the finest fiddlers I've ever seen and just has a gorgeous voice and the whole lot. She just has it all. One of those. But she sent me this voice note to let me know what it's like on the ground.
1: I've been here at the Fla in Belfast for the last few days. The atmosphere is palpable. There's Cuch an Chiúil ar na Sráideanna. There's children out busking on the streets. The tunes are flying in the pubs as well. And there's a great programme of concerts. The gig rig is full of really lively music. And there's a wonderful atmosphere all over the city.
0: Back to you in studio, Sean. Gura mil mil maga dulur as ocht on updates on the horse doing. Thanks so much for letting us know what it's like. If you're heading to Belfast this weekend, do get in touch. 086 3833 553. In the meantime, we'll keep playing some great Irish music right here. This is a local man, Fear O'Toole on Saw. We love his music and he is flying it at the minute. That is, of course, the one and only Jamie McIntyre. This is You've Got It All on Galway BFM. We're playing Galway's best music mix.

0: There's another man who's absolutely everywhere at the minute. That is Alex Warren and Fever Dreams here on Galway Bay FM. I was just thinking there, so I was telling you about how much crack the fla is and other things going on. But of course, if you're not going, the Noam Brown, the Werefoes, you can still watch it. There's amazing live coverage on TG Cahir every year. Like, this is technically just a free app for TG Cahir, but it's that good. I just think I should tell you to tune in. I think it starts tonight at 9:30, I would say. And it's off the top of my head, Gráinne MacLean, Padraig O'Gaill, and Dermot Lachlan are going to be hosting it. And like, I was looking at the lineup just there. What is? Sorry, 9:30, I'm reading here. Foy Vance, Donal Lunny, The Kilfenor, Kayleigh Ban, Póca Cathair, Sexy Tig, Andy Irvine, Joshua Burnside, and so much more over the weekend. That's going to be absolutely whopper. Okay, so Más Málaith, Ciúil Éireannach, Máthaíonn, Ciúil Uachtaráin. If you love unbelievable music, Irish music, if you love supporting the arts here in this country, tune all the shock at TG Cahir and Octave Lords Ration A. Watch TG Cahir tonight at 9:30. It's absolutely unbelievable. I do it every year. I actually can't wait. That's what I'm doing this evening when I go home. Okay? For now, though, I'm playing some great music. It's still all on the way. We have three big tunes just for you right after this. Not Te Ochebe, Fanling and So. They're Galway Bay FM.
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FM, what an absolutely unbelievable tune. Back in 1994, I suppose you'd call it a throwback. And speaking of throwbacks, if you were a fan of British comedy in the, what was it, late 2000s, early to mid 2010s, have I got news for you. Actually, that's also a British comedy show from around that time. I have news for you. Sorry, I didn't even think of that before I said it. The Inbetweeners might be coming back. Apparently, the original cast of The Inbetweeners have signed up for a revival movie on Netflix. Now, it's not 100% confirmed, but the four main actors that Simon Bird, James Buckley, Blake Harrison, and Joe Thomas have all agreed to a return. So it could be absolutely huge. The first Inbetweeners movie came out in 2011. Absolutely gas. Especially like at the time, I was like, what, 12? I definitely shouldn't have been watching it. Sorry, Mom. It was just like the funniest thing of all time. And it really endeared itself to me, I guess, at that stage. Just, you know, kind of coming of age, bit raunchy humour, absolutely gas. Again, especially when you're that age. So looking forward to this one. Hopefully it comes out again in the next couple of years, I guess. Right now, though, three big tunes just for you. Britney Spears, Relish. But before that, Sienna Spyro, Marriage... Material Lover. What am I thinking of? Oh my goodness. Marriage Material, I nearly said. No, it's Material Lover. Sienna Spyro on Galway BFM. I'm playing Galway's Best Music Mix.

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0: Foi na Galway.

Just for Tom. That is an absolutely brilliant tune. I love that one. Before that, Oasis with Roll of It, and before that, Amble, The Swell. That is the three big tunes just for you for the second hour of the show. August with a chach hon derig an leish to knock more naum dumps a dola vali an leish. August there noig beg Sarah Slevin the shink a mork eg a shock. Sarah Slevin will be in with the Lifestyle Lounge from 7 tomorrow evening. So bebe hain her nash air on low and August masul gamor leish. I really, really hope you all have a great weekend. Hope you enjoy the camogie. I hope you're heading up to the fly. You have a great time. It's going to be a huge weekend and I just hope you get everything you want out of it. Right. Time for me to head away. Doc's on the way with Cod there, Gallop. I'll leave you with one more tune. This is Take McRae. She's All I Wanna Be. 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We're playing Galway's Best Music Mix. I'll chat you on Monday. Good evening. Tuara Dithain. Tuara Dachela. Ihuah.

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11: At 9 o'clock, good evening, I'm Ruth O'Connell. The Liberties in Dublin City celebrated the life of Brenda Fricker today. A funeral service for the Oscar-winning actress was held at St. Catherine's Church on Mead Street, with crowds of locals applauding her as the coffin arrived and departed. The church was told the Home Alone 2-star wanted no fuss and plenty of laughter for the day. Monsignor Owen Tyne says fame never got to her.
12: She won the highest honour in her profession, an Academy Award. What really mattered to her was not the trophy, not the applause or the recognition. What mattered most of all was bringing out the best in people to see the light in others and help to make it shine brightly.
11: The Taoiseach says the latest Exchequer figures point to a robust economy. Tax revenue rose by 6% in July. Total receipts amounted to €59.6 billion, up €3.4 billion when compared to the same time last year. Income tax is up 12.7% to €3.3 billion, while corporation tax is up 5.1% to €1.3 billion. Taoiseach Micheál Martin says the upcoming budget will continue to help people through taxation measures.
13: We intend to reduce the burden of income tax on workers, but also then the cost of childcare is an area where we can help to reduce the burden of cost of living on people, as well as the disability sector, and working on initiatives like the cost of disability and having a consistent focus on housing, which is the single greatest social issue facing our country still.
11: Firefighters are continuing to battle a huge fire at a scrapyard in Ballybohel in Dublin, which is reported to be under control. 8 fire engines from 2 different services remain at the scene of the blaze tonight in Wimble Town. A large cloud of smoke could be seen across a large area of County Dublin after it broke out shortly after 3 o'clock this afternoon. Five fire engines, a foam tender and two water tankers are fighting the fire. Dublin's Chief Fire Officer Greg O'Dwyer says they're getting help from Meath firefighters.
4: We'll certainly be there for the night, I would imagine, at this stage. And we do have some assistance from Meath Fire Service as well. They have a unit there as well. And we have our units ready to ramp up as required. And we have additional water tankers in place too. And we've been on to Fingal County Council, who are assisting us with augmenting the water supplies in the area as well.
11: It's expected Daniel Kinahan could be brought back to Ireland over the coming days, as after the alleged leader of the Kinahan cartel lost an appeal against his extradition from Dubai following his arrest in April. A high security operation will take place to bring him to Dublin, which could happen as soon as this weekend. Crime and security editor with the Irish Times, Conor Lally, says he'll then be formally charged at the Special Criminal Court.
14: We understand that he's going to be charged with one count of directing organised crime. So unlike Sean McGovern, who was, you know, charged with several offences, it looks like it's just going to be one charge for Daniel Kinahan. And then essentially all of the evidence that the Gardaí have is going to be used to try and convince the courts that he has engaged in directing organised crime.
11: And proposals to review primary school hours are being welcomed by the National Parents Council. It's understood the Department of Education is considering looking at aspects such as scheduled breaks during the day and finishing times. CEO of the NPC, Anya Lynch, says a lot has changed since the last adjustment to classroom hours more than 30 years ago.
15: I think it's time that it did get looked at. One of the most recent things that I suppose arose around the school day and how it's currently structured is a conversation about the school lunchtime, for instance. The lunchtime is very short, so it's always been a balance between getting the food eaten and getting out to play for children.
11: And that's your news update at 4 minutes past nine.
16: And in sport, Shelburne face an uphill battle next week when Ajax travel to Dublin. They were defeated by 3-1 in the Conference League third qualifying round tie tonight at the Johan Cruyff Arena. 22-year-old goalkeeper Eddie Beach did save a penalty, and Daniel Kelly got one back for Shells to keep the tie alive ahead of next week's second leg. While Bohemians face Danish side Midtjylland tonight in their Conference League qualifier. Talis Stadium is the home venue for Bohs, with Dalymount Park unsuitable due to UEFA regulations. Bohs were 1-0 down at half-time after conceding just before the half-hour mark. UEFA say their World Cup boycott will still go ahead, despite FIFA's defence of its president Gianni Infantino. Also today, the English FA have withdrawn their support of Infantino for March's presidential election. But Infantino still has the backing of many African and South American federations. Real Madrid have agreed a new 6-year contract with Vinicius Junior. The Brazilian winger was in the final 12 months of his contract and had been heavily linked with a move to Arsenal. And in Gaelic games, it's only a few days to go before the All-Ireland Senior Camogie final in Croke Park. Galway are attempting to go back-to-back while Cork are looking for revenge. Galway player Roisin Black is excited for another battle with their rivals.
17: You know, we've had great battles with Cork over through the years, and we bring out the best of each other, and we know it's going to be a huge battle ahead of us, and just getting ready and preparing for it as best we can. The shows we put on the last year and the year before that, it's great. You know, if it keeps building Camogie and the support that we're getting, all the better. I'm sure we're in for a great battle.
16: And finally, promoter Frank Warren has given an update on the health of Limerick boxer Lee Reeves. Reeves was hospitalised after suffering a heavy knockout during his fight with Gary Cully in the Three Arena on Saturday. Warren says he's been in contact with Reeves' team and that the 31-year-old is making progress in hospital. That's your news and sport. I'm Eve Conway at 6 minutes past nine.
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9: At 11 o'clock, good evening, I'm Ruth O'Connell. Dublin Fire Brigade says significant progress has been made at a fire at a car dismantler's in Ballybohel in North Dublin. Smoke from the blaze, which broke out at Wimbledown after 3 o'clock this afternoon, could be seen from a large distance away. Two fire engines and a water tanker from Dublin Fire Brigade remain at the scene and the fire is now under control. All appliances from Meath Fire Service and Dublin Airport Fire and Rescue have been released from the scene. The Taoiseach says the latest Exchequer figures point to a robust economy. Tax revenue rose by 6% in July. Total receipts amounted to €59.6 billion, up €3.4 billion when compared to the same time last year. Income tax is up 12.7% to €3.3 billion, while corporation tax is up 5.1% to €1.3 billion. Taoiseach Micheál Martin says the upcoming budget will continue to help people through taxation measures.
10: We intend to reduce the burden of income tax on workers, but also then the cost of childcare is an area where we can help to reduce the burden of cost of living on people, as well as the disability sector and working on initiatives like the cost of disability and having a consistent focus on housing, which is the single greatest social issue facing our country still.
9: The Liberties in Dublin City celebrated the life of Brenda Fricker today. A funeral service for the Oscar-winning actress was held at St Catherine's Church on Mead Street, with crowds of locals applauding her as the coffin arrived and departed. The church was told the Home Alone 2 star wanted no fuss and plenty of laughter for the day. It's expected Daniel Kinahan could be brought back to Ireland over the coming days. It's after the alleged leader of the Kinahan cartel lost an appeal against his extradition from Dubai following his arrest in April. A high security operation will take place to bring him to Dublin, which could happen as soon as this weekend. Crime and security editor with the Irish Times, Conor Lally, says he'll then be charged and brought before the Special Criminal Court.
11: We understand that he's going to be charged with one count of directing organised crime. So unlike Sean McGovern, who was, you know, charged with several offences, it looks like it's just going to be one charge for Daniel Kinahan. And then essentially all of the evidence that the Gardaí have is going to be used to try and convince the courts that he has engaged in directing organised crime.
9: A campaign group believes the Irish government was put under ferocious pressure to defer laws making health warning labels mandatory. The legislation was due to come into effect in May, however, has since been pushed back to September 2028. A new study has found some people were likely to think about their alcohol consumption after they'd seen the labels. CEO of Alcohol Action Ireland, Sheila Gilheeny, believes the delay shouldn't have gone ahead.
12: We certainly were very concerned that, you know, that the government yielded to the ferocious pressure that was being put on them, both nationally and internationally, in relation to labelling. There was an entirely false argument to be saying they needed more time. They already had a 3-year lead-in time, and as you can see, multiple producers were able to actually have the label in place even in advance of that.
9: The Manosphere and Tradwife trends are to be challenged under a new government-funded campaign. The National Strategy for Women and Girls warns about the misogyny of influencers who promote restrictive, stereotypical roles. The Department of Children and Equality says the public information campaign will focus on sharing responsibilities between women and men and seeks to challenge harmful stereotypes. Executive Director of the National Women's Council, Corinne Hassan, says she wants to see impactful investment into the plan.
13: What we really want to see is money put behind this action plan. There's a huge number of actions in there to tackle gender equality across this island. And we really, really want to see money to invest into the actions, but to make sure that there's a cross-governmental approach and that there's a real public awareness of all of the different elements of the work that we're trying to achieve. Essentially, what we want is a more equal and a more safer society for everyone.
9: And that's your news update at 4 minutes past 11.
14: And in sport, Shelburne face an uphill battle next week when Ajax travel to Dublin. They were defeated by 3-1 in the Conference League third qualifying round tie first leg at the Johan Cruyff Arena. 22-year-old goalkeeper Eddie Beach did save a penalty, and Daniel Kelly got one back for Shells to keep the tie alive. While Bohemians lost 2-0 against Danish side Midtjylland tonight in their Conference League qualifier. They'll travel to Denmark next week for the second leg, needing a big result to keep their European hopes alive. UEFA say their World Cup boycott will still go ahead, despite FIFA's defence of its president Gianni Infantino. Also today, the English FA have withdrawn their support of Infantino for March's presidential election. But Infantino still has the backing of many African and South American federations. Real Madrid have agreed a new 6-year contract with Vinicius Jr. The Brazilian winger was in the final 12 months of his contract and had been heavily linked with a move to Arsenal. And in Gaelic games, there's only a few days to go before the All-Ireland Senior Camogie Final in Croke Park. Galway are attempting to go back-to-back, while Cork are looking for revenge. Galway player Roisin Black is excited for another battle with their rivals.
15: You know, we've had great battles with Cork over through the years, and we bring out the best of each other, and we know it's going to be a huge battle ahead of us, and just getting ready and preparing for it as best we can. The shows we put on the last year and the year before that, it's great. You know, if it keeps building Camogie and the support that we're getting, all the better. I'm sure we're in for a great battle.
14: And finally, promoter Frank Warren has given an update on the health of Limerick boxer Lee Reeves. Reeves was hospitalised after suffering a heavy knockout during his fight with Gary Cully in the Fear Arena on Saturday. Warren says he's been in contact with Reeves' team and that the 31-year-old is making progress in hospital. That's your news and sport. I'm Eve Conway. It's 6 minutes past the hour.
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18: Dry tonight, apart from isolated showers, some clear spells, but a few mist patches and fog may develop. Lows of 8 to 11 degrees in mostly light southwest breezes, and staying largely dry for Friday. A mix of cloud and sunny spells. Highs of 17 to 20 or 21 degrees. Well, great to have you company tonight. It's Thursday night, time for our mixtape. 3 songs, no interruptions, back to back to ease you into a Thursday night.
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0: The mixtape for tonight, that is a great song from Wilson Phillips, Hold On. And we also had James Blunt, 1973. Sinead O'Connor starting those three off, and Nothing Compares to You. Well, here is something that I think a lot of us can relate to tonight. A study has found that the average person has around 10 things on their to-do list at any one time. And here's the really interesting part. 6 out of 10 people admit that they never actually get to the end of that list. It seems there's always another job to add before the last one is ticked off. So I'm curious, what's been sitting on your to-do list for weeks or maybe even months? Maybe painting the spare room or sorting out the attic, fixing something around the house. Or finally making that phone call that you've been putting off for a long time. Well, I got onto my to-do list today and I got into the box bedroom to put up some shelving in the wardrobe, and I've been putting that off for months. So let me know what's still waiting to be crossed off your list. You might even inspire somebody else to get theirs done too. 086-3833-553.
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Nice to have you with us on a Thursday night. Teddy Swims, Mr. Know-It-All on Galway Bay FM. Well, here's a few replies to our question tonight. We're asking you, what task have you been leaving on the long finger for a little while? Mary says, mine is clearing out the wardrobe. I was just talking about wardrobes myself. Every weekend, Mary says, she promises that she's going to do it. And every weekend, she closes the door and pretends it doesn't exist. You'll get round to it hopefully sometime, Mary. Tom says, I've been meaning to wash the car for about 6 weeks now, and at this stage, I'm just waiting for the next spell of rain to do the job for me. Or maybe, Tom, waiting for the hosepipe ban to be lifted. Aoife says, I keep telling myself I'll organise the photos on my phone. There's about 9,000 of them now, and I'm not even sure where to start. I'll give you one more. Sarah says, mine is learning a few words of Irish before the kids go back to school. Well, there's a great task, Sarah. I hope you get round to it. You say every evening you remember just before you're about to fall asleep. Well, maybe you can dream in Irish. So what tasks have you been putting off around the house? Let me know. 086 38 33 553.

Madonna, Marina and the Diamonds on Galway's Best Music Mix. Now, if you've ever been behind the wheel of a car with somebody sitting in the passenger seat offering, let's call it, helpful advice, this might sound familiar because a new survey has found the most annoying backseat driver comment of all time is, "You should have gone the other way." So what is the most memorable or most irritating thing that you've ever heard from the passenger seat? Or are you brave enough to admit that you're the backseat driver in your family? I'd love to hear if you have a story to tell. 0863 833 553. Donal with you until midnight. Here's Sabrina Carpenter.

0: Huge song for Timbaland back in the day, The Way You Are. I can't even remember how old that is. It must be nearly 20 years old at this stage, is it? I remember playing it in the nightclubs long, long time ago. Well, we were asking you, do you have a backseat passenger that likes to throw in their tuppence worth? And here's one of the responses we got.
1: Hi, Donal. I remember when I started driving with my dad and we got to a junction and I probably turned right a bit too quickly and my dad said, your mother would have waited. So that was his way of telling me I shouldn't have gone so quickly.
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Republic of Loose and Comeback Girl. Well, that's where we leave it for tonight. Thanks so much for your company over the past 2 hours. It's been great having you along for the journey. And whatever you have planned over the weekend, I hope it's a good one, whether you're taking it easy or heading away or catching up with family and friends or maybe just enjoying a bit of downtime. Have a fantastic weekend and take care of yourself. I'll be back with you here on the show on Sunday night from 10 p.m. Until then, thanks for listening. Good night and sleep well.

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8: At midnight, good morning, I'm Ruth O'Connell. The Taoiseach says the latest Exchequer figures point to a robust economy. Tax revenue rose by 6% in July. Total receipts amounted to €59.6 billion, up €3.4 billion when compared to the same time last year. Income tax is up 12.7% to €3.3 billion, while corporation tax is up 5.1% to €1.3 billion. Micheál Martin says the upcoming budget will continue to help people through taxation measures.
9: We intend to reduce the burden of income tax on workers, but also then the cost of childcare is an area where we can help to reduce the burden of cost of living on people, as well as the disability sector and working on initiatives like the cost of disability and having a consistent focus on housing, which is the single greatest social issue facing our country still.
8: The Liberties in Dublin City celebrated the life of Brenda Fricker today. A funeral service for the Oscar-winning actress was held at St. Catherine's Church on Mead Street, with crowds of locals applauding her as the coffin arrived and departed. The church was told the Home Alone 2 star wanted no fuss and plenty of laughter for the day. Dublin Fire Brigade says a fire at a car dismantler's in Ballybohel in North Dublin has been brought under control. Smoke from the blaze, which broke out at Wimbledown after 3 o'clock this afternoon, could be seen from a large distance away. As of the latest update at 10 p.m, two fire engines and a water tanker from Dublin Fire Brigade remained at the scene, and all appliances from Meath Fire Service and Dublin Airport Fire and Rescue were released. It's expected Daniel Kinahan could be brought back to Ireland over the coming days. It's after the alleged leader of the Kinahan cartel lost an appeal against his extradition from Dubai following his arrest in April. A high security operation will take place to bring him to Dublin, which could happen as soon as this weekend. A campaign group believes the Irish government was put under ferocious pressure to defer laws making health warning labels mandatory. The legislation was due to come into effect in May, however, has since been pushed back to September 2028. Concerns were raised by those in the industry due to uncertainty over tariffs between the Irish market and the US. However, new studies found some people were likely to think about their alcohol consumption after they had seen the labels. CEO of Alcohol Action Ireland, Sheila Gilheeny, believes the delay shouldn't have gone ahead.
10: We certainly were very concerned that, you know, that the government yielded to the ferocious pressure that was being put on them, both nationally and internationally, in relation to labelling. It was an entirely false argument to be saying they needed more time. They already had a 3-year lead-in time, and as you can see, multiple producers were able to actually have the label in place even in advance of that.
8: The Manosphere and Tradwife trends are to be challenged under a new government-funded campaign. The National Strategy for Women and Girls warns about the misogyny of influencers who promote restrictive, stereotypical roles. The Department of Children and Equality says the public information campaign will focus on sharing responsibilities between women and men and seeks to challenge harmful stereotypes. Executive Director of the National Women's Council, Corinne Hassan, says she wants to see impactful investment into the plan.
11: What we really want to see is money put behind this action plan. There's a huge number of actions in there to tackle gender equality across this island. And we really, really want to see money to invest into the actions, but to make sure that there's a cross-governmental approach and that there's a real public awareness of all of the different elements of the work that we're trying to achieve. Essentially, what we want is a more equal and a more safer society for everyone.
8: A woman's appeared in court accused of using a pair of scissors to stab four men in the back in a busy London tourist district. Stella Govena didn't enter pleas as she appeared in court for the first time over the incident in Covent Garden yesterday. The 47-year-old was remanded in custody ahead of a Crown Court appearance next month. And that's your news update at 4 minutes past the hour.
12: And in sport, Shelburne face an uphill battle next week when Ajax travel to Dublin. They were defeated by 3-1 in the Conference League third qualifying round tie first leg at the Johan Cruyff Arena. 22-year-old goalkeeper Eddie Beach did save a penalty and Daniel Kelly got one back for Shells to keep the tie alive. While Bohemians lost 2-0 against Danish side Michelin tonight in their Conference League qualifier. They'll travel to Denmark next week for the second leg, needing a big result to keep their European hopes alive. UEFA say their World Cup boycott will still go ahead, despite FIFA's defence of its president Gianni Infantino. Also today, the English FA have withdrawn their support of Infantino for March's presidential election. But Infantino still has the backing of many African and South American federations. Real Madrid have agreed a new 6-year contract with Vinicius Junior. The Brazilian winger was in the final 12 months of his contract and had been heavily linked with a move to Arsenal. And in Gaelic games, there's only a few days to go before the All-Ireland Senior Camogie Final in Croke Park. Galway are attempting to go back-to-back, while Cork are looking for revenge. Galway player Roisin Black is excited for another battle with their rivals.
13: You know, we've had great battles with Cork over through the years, and we bring out the best of each other, and we know it's going to be a huge battle ahead of us, and just getting ready and preparing for it as best we can. The shows we put on the last year and the year before that, it's great, you know, if it keeps building Camogie and the support that we're getting, all the better. I'm sure we're in for a great battle.
12: And finally, promoter Frank Warren has given an update on the health of Limerick boxer Lee Reeves. Reeves was hospitalised after suffering a heavy knockout during his fight with Gary Cully in the Fear Arena on Saturday. Warren says he's been in contact with Reeves' team and that the 31-year-old is making progress in hospital. That's your news and sport. I'm Eve Conway. It's 6 minutes past the hour.
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17: Majin wa, with your Nagaliva. It's Ollie Turner with you, sitting in for John for today and tomorrow. The mighty Mayo Men will be back on Monday, don't worry. And I'm sure he'll be telling us all about the celebrations across the border. Today on the show, between now and 12 o'clock here on Galway Bay FM, we'll be talking about fuel prices possibly rising again next month. Should data centres pay more for Ireland's electricity grid? There's questions raised over hot meals for patients at UHG. Almost 6,000 people are seeking help finding a GP. There's concern as Brittany Ferries end live animal exports. We look ahead to the All-Ireland Camogie Final with legendary Sharon Lynn. We've got 40 years of the streets of Galway, the Galway Pride this weekend, and with Music Mornings, we have Coolahan in studio. A busy show for you on Galway Talks between now and 12. We hope you can stay with us. Welcome on into the programme as ever. Our text and WhatsApp number is 086 38 33 553 or you can call Shannon on 091-77-0077. But we're going to start again by talking about fuel prices. And yes, as the temperatures start to drop, we start to turn on the heating oil again. But could it be disaster in the offing? Motorists could be facing another increase at the pumps as early as next month. The government is due to decide in September whether to begin phasing out the temporary excise duty cuts introduced during the energy crisis. If that happens, petrol and diesel prices could start to rise before the full rates are restored by December. Of course, that goes for home heating oil as well. Just before we came on air, I spoke with Kevin McPartland, the CEO of Fuels for Ireland, and I put that to him about that if this happens, it could well be a disaster for consumers.
18: Oh, well, Ollie, I might be a bit more of a glass half full type of person than you, because if you think about it, you know, we've been saying for the last few weeks the government is going to have to look at this. And yesterday, for the first time, a senior minister said that they were going to. So Jack Chambers yesterday said, if the commodity prices, I'm paraphrasing, not quoting them exactly, but if the commodity prices remain very high, they would look at whether or not they do go forward with reinstating the excise duty. And I think it would be an absolute act of folly not to pause the reinstatement of the excise duty cuts if the prices remain as high as they are now. Because today, I was driving around Dublin a little bit earlier on, and I saw prices between 191 and 193 per litre. So if the government were to reinstate the excise duty cuts that they put in place, and also the suspended NORA levy, that would add 32 cents a litre to diesel. That takes us to €2.25. That's higher than it was when we had people blockading the terminal in Galway City, higher than it was when we had tractors and trucks blocking O'Connell Street in Dublin, you know, the slow protests on motorways around the country. The government cannot be so foolish as to say that we are going to sleepwalk into another problem of that scale. So, as I say, I'm a little bit more optimistic. I think the signal yesterday from government was, look, we're paying attention. We know that if the commodity prices remain as high as they are, we are going to have to press pause on reinstating the excise duty. And I really sincerely hope that they do, because to do otherwise would be just daft.
17: Well, even politically, it would be daft. And I thought, if anything, we might be going the other way, because, Kevin, it seems to me like the prices have slowly but surely snuck right up again significantly in the last 2 months.
18: Mm-hmm. Yeah, so we had a little bit of hope when there was talk of ceasefire and prices did come down. I remember seeing a price close to my home of 178 only what seems like just a couple of weeks ago. It might be a little bit more. And now that same garage this morning I saw was 191. So yes, prices have come up again. And it's just reflecting the reality of the commodity prices, because when there was that hope, the traders were taking some of the risk out of the prices they were charging. There were more ships available. The passage through the Strait of Hormuz seems to be opening up. But now we're back in a situation where a very significant proportion of the global oil shipping fleet is stuck behind the blockade in the Strait of Hormuz, where you have insurers who are telling ships that even if they could get through, physically they could get through the Strait of Hormuz, that they will not be insured if they do so. I was speaking to an industry journalist last week who told me that there were 6 vessels that had gone through the Strait of Hormuz on that particular day, 3 of which had taken fire. So, there is a very, very serious problem in the Middle East. I don't know whether we would say that it's even stable or whether it's still escalating. But the impact on commodity prices is real. It's being felt every day. There are slight fluctuations. You are seeing up and down a couple of cents on any given day. But if you look at the trends over weeks and months, it is upwards over the last couple of months. And we just have to recognize that in Ireland, we are a price taker, not a price setter. So the only levers that can be pulled in Ireland to reduce the cost of fuel are in government buildings. And they did the smart thing by reducing excise duty back in March. It would be really foolish now to try and reinstate that on the 1st of September, and we sincerely hope the government won't do that.
17: Do you think, Kevin, that even the €2 mark is psychologically the breaking point for motorists or for consumers in Ireland?
18: I really do believe that it is. I think once you get to €2, people begin to really pay attention, and that's when the anger gets crystallised. And look, I spoke on your programme before, Ali, at the time of the protest, while I certainly understood the frustration and the anger of the protesters, and I believe that the vast majority of them were decent, hard-working people, I thought the tactics were wrong. Those protesters were emboldened by that. The tactics worked. The tactics got the attention of government. They successfully, essentially, closed the country down for a couple of days. And I believe that they now feel that they can do that again at will. And I'm not sure that the government has learned the lessons fully, that they would be better able to handle it. So we have to avoid a repeat of anything like that. And to me, the first thing, the first step we take in avoiding that happening is let's not create the cause of the anger. The government say that they made the most dramatic interventions of any European member state. And that's correct. The most significant interventions to reduce the price of fuel. But the reason they were able to do that is because we pay more tax on fuel in Ireland than almost anywhere else in Europe. And when you add in the additional compliance costs that we have, the government is responsible for a far greater share of the price that's paid at the pump in Ireland than in any other European country. And that's why they were able to make that gesture. It's also worth pointing out that while the excise duty is reduced by 30 cents a litre at the moment, on current prices, the government is collecting an extra 6 cents a litre in VAT on every litre of diesel that's been charged, because the commodity price is so high and VAT is a percentage of the retail price. So it's not that they are, giving all of this money away. They're clawing a significant proportion of it back in VAT.
17: I'm wondering as well about the timing of this, Kevin, given that, they're talking about September for a review with the Public Expenditure Minister. At that point, the busy harvest season is over almost for agricultural contractors, and that seemed to be what caused most angst back in March when they could see just around the corner, this is going to cost us a fortune now for the hay and silage season.
18: Well, despite my funny accent and the fact that I live in Dublin, home for me is North Cork. I'm from an agricultural family, and I have a little bit of an understanding of this stuff. And I think of the agricultural contractors who used to come onto our family farm and how they worked. And they were working on very significant credit terms with their fuel supplier. Now, as the fuel prices have increased, the credit limits haven't increased, and the insurers of the credit will not extend them. So you're going to have a real challenge for agricultural contractors when they go looking to order fuel and are told, actually, you've reached your credit limit, we can't give you any fuel. And you will know the patterns. Typically, people pay after silage cutting, for example, they do the first cut, they don't charge, and they charge the farmer when they do the second cut. So there's quite a long wait for them to be paid, and that's going to cause a real problem. So the agricultural contractors are people who are particularly going to be impacted. And the other thing about this is, in terms of the timing, we're looking at increasing the excise duty, yes, at the start of September, but then we'll have the increase in carbon tax at the budget, and then we'll have an increase in the renewable transport fuel obligation scheme, which will start on January 1st. Those things are all things that government are committed to. And you're coming into the heating season, the home heating oil season. So, when the prices were flying up in March, a lot of people did buy home heating oil because they were afraid the prices were going to increase. But not much home heating oil has been used since March. So there's a lot of full tanks. But there are also those people who said they would wait. And there was no reduction in the price of, or no meaningful reduction in the price of home heating oil. So suddenly we're going to get to the first cold snap in September, October. People are going to go and try and order fuel. And if things remain as they are, their home heating oil is going to be dramatically more expensive than it was at this time last year. That is a whole new source of anger that the government will have to deal with. So yes, the timing is critical here. But even if it wasn't the timing, there's no right time to do the wrong thing, and the wrong thing would be to reimpose the excise duty right now. They have to press pause.
17: Yeah, and I suppose from a government perspective, literally all they'll think of is the political ramifications of that decision. So while there mightn't be as much heat maybe from a particular sector of society, I think all of society, as you suggested, Kevin, will take an interest in this, given the fact that we're now looking at needing home heating oil from the next few weeks. Even this week, there's a marked reduction in the temperatures, and we're starting to put on the heat again, if nothing else, just to heat up the water. So this could be a disaster if Jack Chambers plays this wrong.
18: Yeah, well, and the reality of it is, Ollie, that in March, when this crisis began, Simon Harris said, we have to move away from knee-jerk reactions to oil emergencies. And he was dead right. We came out at the time and welcomed that. We said, yes, we do need to move away from knee-jerk reactions. What we actually need is a strategic, considered review of all of the taxes that impact on fuel prices and all of the compliance costs, because they're not all taxes. And he went on RTE Radio there a few weeks ago and said that he wants to engage directly with the fuel industry to talk about prices. And he's dodged the meeting. We've asked for it dozens of times, and he's just not taking the meeting. So I really don't understand what's going on. I think that this is a ticking time bomb for the government, I think politically, electorally, but also it's a ticking time bomb for Irish consumers, because the reality is, oil products are essential for our way of life. And, you know, it's all very well for me sitting in suburban Dublin with the Lewis 200 metres from my front door and bus lanes and taxis and cycle lanes. And I could walk in and out of town if I wanted to. But I think of my mum in North Cork and my uncles and cousins and aunts there. You know, how do they get around? They don't have buses. They don't have public transport. There's no cycle lanes. And my mum's, frankly, I can say it on Galway Radio because she won't hear it. She's too old to be cycling around the country, you know. So how are they getting around? They're getting around in private cars. And nobody gets up in the morning and decides whether they're going to drop the kids to school, whether they're going to go to work. No business decides whether they're going to deliver their products to their markets based on the price of fuel. It is a non-negotiable. It is just needed. And the government for too long has just felt that they can keep on dipping into the well of the Irish motorist and also of the home heating oil customer, because there's another element there, which is urban-rural. If you live where I live in Dublin, you're on the gas grid. You know, 90% of homes in Dublin use gas for their heating, whereas I think of Monaghan Cavan, where 80+% of homes use oil for their heating. Why is it that if you use oil for your heating, you pay more VAT to heat your home than if you use gas? Why is it that urban people like me pay less VAT to heat their home than my mum does, or I hazard a guess, Ollie, you do, because we live in different parts of the country? That's the sort of thing that needs to be looked at. You know, there are certain very significant inequalities here. And I think politically the government has got away with it for a long time. But the longer the focus stays on this as an issue, the less they are going to get away with.
17: All right, Kevin, many thanks for chatting to us this morning. That's Kevin McPartland, who is the CEO of Fuels for Ireland. And there's nothing like the potential increase in the price of petrol or diesel or home heating oil to get the goat up of the people of Ireland. Lots of texts coming through here as well. Ollie, Trump has made billions from the up and down prices of oil re his share portfolio. Meanwhile, the ordinary folk pay for his wealth as he doesn't want the war to end. He should not be welcome to Ireland. He's created more wealth for himself, and now the Irish taxpayer will pay for his visit here. Our government need to cop on and remember who put them in their well-paid jobs with big pensions. Our oil doesn't come through the Strait of Hormuz, says somebody to the text line as well. And morning, Ollie. The next fuel protest should be done differently. Every truck in the country should just park up completely when the shelves are empty and fuel stations are empty. Then the government will see exactly the effect. Rambo Callaghan won't need to call out the army, says a texter to the programme this morning. Thanks a million, everybody, for getting involved in the programme. 086 3833 553. And going from fuel prices to Ireland's electricity grid, the question remains, should the data centres pay more? Rosie Leonard, data centre campaign lead with Friends of the Earth Ireland, will be talking to us next. Welcome back to Galway Talks. It's Ollie Turner with you from now until 12 o'clock. Well, let's talk about all matters electricity now, seeing as we've skipped on from the fuel costs and the potential increase there. Well, we all know about our electricity bills continuing to rise. Campaigners are calling for the country's biggest energy users to shoulder more of the cost. Friends of the Earth say that the large data centres in Ireland now consume around 23% of our electricity. And they should be paying a greater share of the investment needed in the national grid rather than passing those costs on to households. Let's discuss this now with Rosie Leonard, who's the data centre campaign lead with Friends of the Earth Ireland. Good morning to you, Rosie. And it's timely because we heard, wasn't it last week, about the €41 increase in our electricity bill that's been passed on to consumers here, that we're going to be paying the cost of improving the grid. And you rightly seem to say that, well, what about all these big energy users, the big data centres? So what's the hopes that this might happen?
19: Thanks so much. So, well, I suppose the hopes that this might happen is that the government will see sense, because this is an issue that has been ongoing for years. So people will notice that the network charges that are increasing again. They've been increasing for 3 years in a row now. Network charges are only one part of what we pay on our bill, but they are substantial in terms of the wider picture. And we do, of course, need maintenance for our electricity grid. Of course, we need that. But what we're concerned about is who this investment is for and who is ultimately paying the cost of it. And we feel very strongly that data centres should be paying far more of their fair share, and actually that we should be looking at things like a pause on new data centre developments as an urgent cost of living measure to prevent bills from rising any more due to the pressure that data centres are putting on our grid.
17: Now, the bulk of these data centres, I'd imagine, Rosie, are in the greater Dublin area.
19: Yes, they are. So 97% of data centres in Ireland are in the Dublin area. Data centres now use 23% of Ireland's electricity. So even if the data centres are located in one part of the country, everyone kind of pays for it, you know what I mean, because of the way our bills are set up. Data centres are moving now into more rural areas, so we are seeing big, big, big data centre applications for places like Naas, for Mayo, for places in the Midlands, for Waterford, for Drogheda. So increasingly data centres are looking for bigger sites, more land, because they want to build bigger. And this all has a cost. So we recently commissioned a report that showed that because of the pressures that data centres are putting on our grid, everyone in Ireland has paid an additional €360 on their bills over the last 8 years. And this is going to continue rising if the government do not limit the growth of data centres. Because data centres use far more energy than households do, but they also use energy all of the time. So your house probably only use energy in the morning, then maybe you're out to work, then you're doing different things, and then when you come home at night you use energy again. So you're using energy only at certain times of the day. Data centres are using energy constantly, all times of the day, day or night, and this puts huge pressure on the grid. So what we're asking for is that data centres should pay much more towards the cost of upgrading the network, that there should be no public subsidies for them, no new financial supports for data centres. The cost of their expansion has already kind of been shared by most of us. The data centre expansion that we see in Ireland is really unusual. There's nowhere else in Europe or indeed in the world that has anywhere close to data centres using 23% of their electricity. So it's a really, really serious like cost of living issue as well as an energy security one.
17: Are we a soft touch, Rosie? That seems to be the question if you're talking about some of these massive providers of major data centres. I mean, who are we talking about here in terms of the big global providers that are locating here?
19: Well, I mean, Ireland has a huge array, I suppose, of different companies. Like Amazon has a strong base in Ireland, so does Microsoft, so does Meta. Then you have what you call co-location providers, and they're a bit like, kind of, if you think of them, a bit like supermarkets, where they're basically real estate who are building data centres and then they're letting other companies use the space. So there's a huge amount of different companies. One of the reasons that Ireland, the Irish government has kind of said is the reason to keep data centres here is because of corporate taxes. But actually the corporate taxes, as we know in Ireland, are very low. So they're kind of being incentivized to stay in Ireland. And this is becoming a problem all around the world. So there's now, I mentioned earlier, like this idea of a temporary pause and a ban on new connections. But we call that a moratorium. There's now 300 moratoriums in place in places like the US. So New York, for example, has issued a moratorium. Texas has issued a moratorium. And this is really the kind of intervention that we need to be following, because we don't really need to keep building new data centres if they're putting so much pressure on our electricity grid right now.
17: And of course, the big beast of all is Google and Grange Castle, which is a massive facility as well. So, I mean, it'd be only a drop in the ocean if you even multiply that €360 you spoke about over the last 8 years by the Irish population. That's pocket change for someone like Google.
19: Oh, absolutely. I mean, these companies are some of the wealthiest companies in the world, and they should be paying far more. Like, we believe they really should be paying far more. If you look at the amount of network charges that we pay, for example, data centres proportionally pay less towards the grid based on what they use. So we need a much higher rate of contribution from these companies. We should be looking at things like a windfall tax on their profits, and then you could ring fence that for home energy upgrades and renewable energy. We should be looking at things like a moratorium in terms of pausing their growth. We should be looking at increasing the amount they pay towards their network costs. We should also be looking to kind of rule out any what we call speculative developments. So in the UK, what they're doing now is they're asking data centres to pay a fee up front to guarantee that they will follow through. Because what can happen is data centres can say they want a connection, they get the connection, but if the data centre never gets built, that has required a huge amount of effort and energy to get them that connection. So this idea that data centres should just be continually rolled out the red carpet is completely flawed, and it's having a real effect on our bills. And like, I think the figure now is that 500,000 people in Ireland are in arrears on their utility bills, both electricity and gas. So it's a really live problem, and the government should be doing everything it can to bring down the cost of energy, to build out a more resilient grid, a cleaner grid that is not so dependent on imported fossil fuels, and reducing the amount of energy that data centres use is a really key part. To that.
17: Like, we always seem to be playing catch up, don't we? Like, that we're always looking to put the infrastructure in place too late, or almost after the horse has bolted.
19: Absolutely.
17: I wonder, like, where is the breaking point in all of this, Rosie? Because if we're looking at it, these electricity bills are only going to go in one direction if we have to keep funding the improvement of the grid. Surely at some point, even the population will have to just say, no, this can't go on. Because I'd imagine our population is going to increase. Therefore, the demand for electricity is just to continue to increase exponentially.
19: Yeah, absolutely. And like, we've made this point time and time and again to government, and the government's position is no, data centres are here to stay. We're not going to be intervening on them. But I do think that is starting to ring a bit hollow. So in all of the communities that you see new big data centres coming in, there is opposition. Lots of local people are very concerned. They're very concerned about their effect on bills, their effect on local energy. If a data centre gets connection somewhere, that's going to rule out capacity for any new developments coming down the line in terms of housing services. Like, we have a very constrained grid. So like I said at the beginning, we really need investment in the grid. We really need to build it out. But we need to make sure that it's being built out for public good, not just for, you know, the likes of Meta and Amazon to build massive, massive data warehouses that it's hard to kind of justify whether or not they're actually needed.
17: A lot of things happen in this country, Rosie, because of political pressure, and that comes from people. So I'm just wondering, like, how high up the agenda this is with people. Of course, they're concerned about their electricity bills, but do you think that the people of Ireland fully understand what data centres are and how they are affecting their bill?
19: I think that there is increased awareness and concern. And like, I always love coming on talk shows like yours because it gives us a chance to talk about this to a whole new audience. Like, I don't think that there have been major data centre developments in Galway, but even if there isn't a data centre in your county, the presence of data centres on the Irish grid does affect you. And it does affect your ability to, you know, access clean energy and your ability to pay a kind of a more consistent bill and all of these things. And I do think that there is a higher level of awareness now amongst Irish people. We did some polling, I think it was last year, amongst six or seven different countries in Europe. And one of the questions was, you know, how much people understood data centres and how much they were worried about them. And out of all those countries, which included countries like the UK and Germany, Irish people were the highest in terms of concern around data centres. So it's been a real media issue here for a few years. Like, every year, the Central Statistics Office publishes new data on how much energy data centres use. And every year that has been rising. And I think what I would love to say to people is, it doesn't have to be this way. It's not this way in most other countries. So we can really kind of demand, like, TDs, local councillors, especially government TDs and government councillors, that their direction of travel is costing us. It's having an environmental cost. We saw that with the water debate, because data centres use quite a lot of water, especially during hot periods. It's having a real it's having a really big effect on our ability to reduce our reliance on imported fossil fuels, which are really, really expensive. The price for them is changing and volatile all the time, and it's having an impact on household bills. So government really needs to kind of grasp the nettle here. And I think the more pressure that ordinary people can put on government TDs to say, look, it doesn't need to be this way. Ireland is really an outlier now in terms of our position on data centres. We need to rein it in and we need to put the public interest first.
17: Of course, I don't have to mention the word Apple to you in the context of Athenry in 2018 and the data centre that was almost there but was quashed as well. But even to this day, Rosie, like there's still much division about whether or not it was a good or bad thing that eventually Apple pulled out of that data centre because of planning.
19: Yeah, absolutely. And I think one of the things that is sort of interesting is there's a lot of debate in local communities where data centres are coming in around the issue of jobs, right? And this idea that data centres will bring loads of good jobs. And the evidence for that is really scarce. So, like, if you think that there's 23% of our grid goes towards data centres, there's less than 1% of the whole national workforce actually directly employed in the data centre. So they bring very few jobs, and a lot of those jobs are like security, cleaning, usually contracted out, usually not with the big companies, the big tech companies themselves. So it's very dubious sort of local economic benefits that these data centres bring. Obviously with the construction phase, they create jobs there. But what we've been saying, what lots of people are saying is those construction jobs, if they weren't building data centres, they'd probably be building something else, such as housing, such as services. We have a massive housing crisis in Ireland. All of your listeners will know that. I know it's particularly acute in places like Galway City. So there is kind of another way here. Like, what else could we imagine for our communities rather than just data centres?
17: Have we enough data centres? Is it time for Ireland to say we're full?
19: I think that we definitely have a huge amount of data centres in Ireland. I think that countries around the world are having this debate. Like I said, in the US, there's 300 moratoriums in place now across the US. So really what I think this is about saying this industry, the big tech industry, is incredibly wealthy. They've done really, really well. They've built huge infrastructure across the world. But now ordinary people all over the world are paying for it. So Ireland certainly should be showing an example here and saying, no, we're going to press pause on this. We're not going to allow new developments. It's having too much of a toll on bills, on energy, on resources. And I think we're seeing huge moves across the world similar to that. So it's a national call, yes, but I think also it's globally it's happening in this way. You know, it's just really unfair. Like, it's a David and Goliath situation that we're in, that you have some of the wealthiest companies in the world able to kind of come in, get lower bills, get low corporation tax, have a huge drain on resources, and just continue to build without any justification.
17: Rosie Leonard, Data Centre Campaign Lead with Friends of the Earth Ireland. Many thanks for joining us on the programme this morning. Well, it certainly does get you thinking. And I think the more we talk about these things and read up on them, search them, it's kind of ironic, isn't it? Why don't you just Google and find out exactly what they're doing in Ireland and the kind of electricity they're using and the amount of jobs they create. And Rosie makes a lot of good points there. And we certainly have food for thought. Plenty more food for thought, or lack of it, maybe, in the University Hospital Galway, because we're going to be joined in studio by Galway City Councillor Alan Cheevers to talk about question marks over hot meals being provided for patients there. Welcome back into Galway Talks. A listener says, good morning, Ollie. Will you please ask your guest how the huge wage increase was given to the CEO recently? I presume you're talking to about the CEO of ESB, or his chief executive, Paddy Hayes, who got a pay increase of just under €92,000 after receiving ministerial approval to do so. That takes it up to €410,000, which sounds a lot, but in the overall scale of things in terms of national CEOs, it's probably pittance. But nonetheless, when you think that ESB made a pre-tax profit last year of €749.7 million on revenues of €6.73 billion, and yet they're still passing on those costs of €41 per household, per ESB bill, in order to improve the grid. And they're sitting on pre-tax profits of €750 million. Yeah, that's how you get the goat up of people of Ireland, that's for sure. Anyway, let's switch over at the moment and have a little chat with Alan Cheevers. Talks. It's Ollie Turner filling in for John Morley until 12 noon. Now, questions are being raised over meal provision at University Hospital Galway after claims that some patients are being left without hot meals. Galway City Councillor Alan Cheevers says he's been contacted by concerned families who claim that patients have in some cases been served only soup and sandwiches instead of a hot meal, including at weekends and on some weekdays. Alan is with me here in studio. So is this widespread? Is this something that just one particular family have been on to you about, Alan, or when has this come to light?
20: No, I believe it's, I suppose, my understanding, talking to families that have contacted me, it's right across the hospital, in the University Hospital at the moment. It has been for, say, over maybe 2 or 3 weeks, possibly more. And I just feel that the KHSC have to clarify why this is happening. You have very vulnerable patients, elderly patients that need proper nutrition. And families have contacted me that they're bringing meals into their loved ones because of this current situation with the meal supply within the hospital itself. So I think the HSC really have to clarify exactly why this is happening, what is the reasoning behind this. And I think that, you know, it has to be rectified. If there's an issue with the kitchens or, for example, something like that, and they can't have the meal supply that they want, I think they really need to look at a plan B to get outdoor catering company in there to supply the meals, because in my view, patients can't be left without the proper nourishment.
17: Is it down to that, or is it cutbacks, or what's the reasoning, would you think?
20: I don't believe it's cutbacks. I mean, I think, you know, I think any patient in hospital at the moment is entitled to a hot meal. I mean, I think that would be standard. I think there must be some issue in relation to the catering situation there with either kitchens or something else.
17: But you're not getting that information.
20: I'm not getting that information. And I think the HSC need to clarify that. I think it's really, really important, because I think it's really important that it's rectified as soon as possible.
17: Well, obviously, some of these people then have been in there for a number of weeks, so they've seen the change for themselves as patients, going from where I used to be getting a hot meal on Saturdays and Sundays, and now I'm not.
20: Absolutely, and I got contacted by one particular family yesterday in relation to that they have an elderly father in the hospital, and they're bringing in the meals on a regular basis to him because the supply is not there inside the hospital.
17: And what about the hospital staff themselves then? Are they reluctant to see people bringing in hot meals into patients like that?
20: Well, I suppose it's not an ideal situation, but I think you have to think that the families of the patients will be certainly concerned about the welfare of their loved ones, and they'll want to see that they're getting the proper nutrition and nourishment every day.
17: I suppose that's, you know, one of a number of issues that are ongoing there in terms of University Hospital Galway as well, Alan. And I suppose the time of year as well, and the fact that there was a really warm spell that we've just finished as well, I'm sure that caused a lot of difficulty for older people as well around the county.
20: Absolutely. And I think, you know, it really, I suppose, as you know yourself, Ali, one thing about really trying to push for is the Model 4 hospital, and to get the infrastructure in place in relation to the whole of University College Hospital. And that's why it's really vital that we see this rolled out as part of the critical infrastructure going forward, because I think that we have fantastic staff, fantastic consultants, doctors, but the reality is that the infrastructure within the campus is very bad, and that's the reality.
17: Is Merlin Park taking any of the pressure off, do you think?
20: I think it has, to a certain amount. I think, you know, that a lot of people now are able to use the new facilities there, which is important. And I think it's catering from people in the east of the county, east of the city, instead of having come into the University Hospital, can go to Merlin Park. And that's, and I think we need to see more infrastructure there as well. But I think we need to see, certainly the University Hospital campus needs to be developed, and the Model 4 is vital that infrastructure is built. It's going to take a bit of time, but it's vital that it's implemented over the next period of years.
17: I know you talk, Alan, specifically here about the hot meals, and is that just a little added stress to already what is a very stressful environment for people to try and get in and out of? Because I know we talked at length in recent weeks as well about the parking and the helicopter pads and everything that's going on there out the Chantilla side as well. I mean, it's a deeply stressful experience trying to get in to University Hospital Galway and park up. Don't mind what happens when you're in there.
20: Yes. And like the reality is I've been a patient there myself on probably three occasions over the last number of years. And I've had spells of 1 week to 10 days staying in the hospital. I've seen firsthand the huge amount of stress on staff. We have fantastic staff that really work hard, but unfortunately they haven't got the infrastructure they deserve. So I think that the onus now is on the HSE, the Department of Health, to make sure that we see through the development plan, through the, we'll say, the critical infrastructure, that we see that this infrastructure is developed over the next number of years to give the facilities. And that will obviously improve, you know, the care of patients as well. Issues like what we're seeing here, hot meals, for example, stuff like that won't, in my view, shouldn't happen, and possibly in the future won't happen again once the proper infrastructure is in place.
17: I'm thinking as well, Alan, because we often hear and see statistics about the ageing population. So, you know, older people, there's more of them. And there's more of them looking to use hospital services. So it's not like the numbers are going to be coming down. If anything, they're going to go the other way.
20: Absolutely. And as I said, that's why we really need to push. I know Limerick are pushing to get their Model 4 as well, to get the infrastructure in place. Galway as well. But I suppose being parochial, we have to fight our own corner. And we have to make sure that that infrastructure is put in place. And for example, and as you know myself, Ollie, I'm a recovering cancer patient, and one area that I'm very passionate about is a designated cancer centre within the campus. And that's something obviously that's on the National Development Plan to be built within the hospital campus. So that will be something that I'll be very much supporting as well. But I think every measure there, including, say for example, what the Galway City Council motion was passed there recently for the helipad, which is vital for, you know, patients coming from Donegal, from the northern part of the country, the northwest part of the country, and also people come from the islands that maybe have a medical emergency that they've access straight in. So it's important that all that infrastructure is built over the next number of years.
17: But are you frustrated, Councillor Alan Cheevers, who's joining us here to talk about all manner of matters to do with University Hospital Galway, but how far down the food chain are we when you see the continuing conversations around the Children's Hospital and developments in Dublin that just seem to be getting far more focus?
20: I think there should be a focus on expediting projects, there's no question. The timeline for projects from start to finish, in my view, is not acceptable, because Children's Hospital is a perfect example, and it's hemorrhaging money, in my view. And you can see the money that's gone into it over the last number of years. So what we need to see is when the project is started, it's given the planning permission, whatever it is, it needs to be expedited with the contractor appointed, and then the work being done as soon as possible, because that's the key. That's the key, because I don't want to be back here in 8 or 10 years' time and nothing has been started on the campus of the University Hospital. So we need to see that critical infrastructure, which it is, and that's part of this critical infrastructure bill, is to expedite these projects and get them done as quick as possible.
17: I'm also, you know, I suppose, interested in, you know, people like the family of the person in the hospital that contacted you, just to understand why their frustrations, are they born out of a lack of communication from the likes of the HSE? You said to me at the start that you haven't got the information yet, even though you've inquired probably in the last 2 weeks as well. So how much of an issue is that, the fact that it's very difficult to get answers from the HSE?
20: Yeah, it's frustrating. I think that the HSE now need to clarify this with the hot meals. What is the reason why this has happened? Where there's a communication, obviously, breakdown there, because they haven't obviously told the families of the patients why this is. They don't know why this is happening. So I think it's very important that they issue a statement now on a local level here, just to say exactly why this is happening and what they're going to do to rectify it.
17: And have the staff or management in the University of Hospital in Galway anything to say about it, or are they kind of passing it on and saying it's above us?
20: Well, I think that my view is that I think that they haven't clarified it as such to me, but I think that what they need to be doing is, you know, just getting a general message out there to, I suppose, the public, why this is happening. And I think that's vital, because undernourishment for we'll say a patient, especially vulnerable elderly, and I suppose anybody in hospital is in a vulnerable situation, so they need the nourishment they deserve. So I mean, a hot meal is a hot meal, a soup and a sandwich is a soup and a sandwiches, you know, and basically, you know, people need to get hot meals.
17: Well, that's Alan Cheevers chatting to me just before we came on air, and lo and behold, we have a response from the University Hospital Galway, who have responded to what Alan has been talking about there in the last few minutes. University Hospital Galway's main food production kitchen was recently temporarily closed to facilitate maintenance and upgrade works. As of today, that's yesterday, Wednesday the 5th of August, normal catering services have resumed. During the period of closure, hot meals were freshly prepared in the Merlin Park Hospital kitchen each day and transported in boxes, which ensured that the food was maintained at required temperatures and served to patients in UHG. At lunchtime, patients were offered soup, sandwiches, dessert, tea and coffee. Specialised diets were also catered for with hot food options. A hot evening meal was served to all patients. That hot meal had two choices. The dessert options had cold pots or jellies and tea or coffee. Following resumption of a full catering service at UHG, patients will receive lunchtime meals consisting of three hot meal options. There are also vegetarian options provided, as well as soup and sandwiches at lunchtime. Evening meals will consist of both hot and cold meal options, with vegetarian options and sandwiches also provided. The HSE would like to apologise for any inconvenience caused by the temporary disruption to catering operations at UHG. So, thankfully, that has been brought to a resolution. Coming up in the next hour in Galway Talks, we'll be talking about almost 6,000 people seeking help finding a GP, and we continue our look at head to the All-Ireland Camogie Final. It's Ollie Turner here on Galway Talks on Galway Bay FM from now until 12 noon. Our next item in the programme, we're joined by Ty Crowley, the chairperson of the GP Committee of the Irish Medical Organisation, to talk about the almost 6,000 people who've contacted the HSE this year looking for help finding a GP, prompting fresh calls for major investment in general practice. Ty, good morning to you, and thanks for joining us on the programme as well. We've heard plenty of calls over the last 24 hours about this issue as well. What about here in the West? Is it as big an issue maybe as it might be in Dublin, a lack of GPs?
0: Ali, good morning to you. Yeah, look, basically the lack of GPs affects various counties all over the country. But I suppose urban areas in certain areas has been affected, but rural areas it's a big issue. And you know, the Western Seaboard has been affected. You know, very much the same. You go down Donegal, Mayo, Galway, down all the way to Kerry, struggling to get GPs in certain areas.
17: And of course, you know, traditionally the GP was such a central part of the community. Is it a case that, you know, when a GP retires, that they can struggle to get somebody else into the practice if they don't have a doctor in the family? There's no new GPs coming in?
0: Well, I suppose this is where we need to look at, and obviously this problem has been going on 15 years in terms of it has been identified over the last 15 years. And I suppose if we, not to bore the listeners, but if we go back, you know, FEMPI cuts during the crash sort of decimated a generation. Now, in fairness, the, you know, various governments have looked at increasing the number of GP training places that have come through, so there are more GPs being trained. But I suppose the issue is, how do we translate more GPs being trained and getting them into practice? And I suppose there's two ways they go in. They either join a group that's already there, or they replace a retiring doctor. And I suppose looking at rural areas, you know, single-handed practice is difficult, and it is difficult, you know, especially with modern living, commuting, trying to get schools, trying to get houses. Looking at how do we encourage a GP maybe to move to a rural area when he might be single-handed and isolated in terms of the working, and it can be quite low. Only. And then in terms of group practice, looking at the properties they have, looking at the space they have, the price of actually setting up on practice LA has become quite exorbitant in terms of you need a proper office space, and you know, the setting up of a business sometimes can scare younger GPs in early in their career.
17: So as part of the Irish Medical Organisation, TIG, I mean, in the GP committee in particular, you're looking at the benefits and I suppose the viability of becoming a GP. So let's roll it back and talk about the numbers of students going in to do medicine. And out of that bunch then, how many are inclined to try and become a GP, or how many are looking to work in the medical profession elsewhere?
0: Well, I suppose if you go back in the day, back when I started, and that's a long time ago now, you know, about 50% of the class would have ended up in general practice. Obviously, people would have emigrated abroad, and some people would have stayed here. People now tend to go away for further education, but on the whole, they're coming back to Ireland looking to set up. It's a competitive environment that we're in. We're competing against other countries, but in terms of our graduates coming back, we're doing reasonably well. We're always pushed to try and get more people into general practice, so that's always a challenge, and there's been various campaigns run at that. But I suppose, and every generation brings its own challenges, the challenges for this generation is how are we going to get GPs and to look at, well, where are we going to be short now, 5 years, 10 years, and rural areas, like any rural area, has been decimated in terms of the population, and how are we going to encourage GPs to set up in those areas? Because as you said, they really are the fabric of a local community. If you have a GP, then you know that does attract people to say, well, at least

0: in there with secretaries and maybe other staff, locums, whatever you need to work under you as well. Is that a lot of hassle in a lot of people's eyes where you'd say, do you know what, I'd just rather pick up a wage or a salary on a monthly basis from the HSE and work in a hospital environment?
1: Yeah, and I suppose, look, it has become more litigious and it has become more difficult, and the rules and the organisations involved around setting up your own practice are difficult. But I suppose there is a huge attraction in all of that, and I would be arguing it's a fabulous job. You get to know people from cradle to grave, and there are difficulties, but they're also, you're self-employed and you're working your own business, and there are advantages to that. I suppose at the moment I would see maybe the doctors coming out going, oh, that seems like a lot of trouble and it could be very legalistic, and I might have to spend a lot of time doing things that I'm not. You know, people have to understand that during our college we don't get any training in business. That all happens afterwards, and that can be quite off-putting. You know, people want to say, look, I went to train as a doctor, I want to focus in on the medicine. I'd be arguing the other side, that look, it gives you great freedom and you're a patient's advocate, and you're not tied down in terms of working for a hospital infrastructure, whereas in general practice it is an enormous privilege and fantastic to work in, but there are definitely things need to be done to try and encourage more people into general practice.
0: I get the sense as well, Tadhg, that the role of the GP, or even the personality of the GP, has changed significantly from when we were young. The GP was very much a central part of the community, and I suppose if you go in to see the GP, sometimes you could be in there for an hour and a half. Now, it's like a factory. You're just getting them in and out as quickly as you can. Has it turned more into a business than into that real personal care that we used to get way back in, you know, the 70s and 80s, when the GP would literally nearly call around to every house anyway, just checking up on people?
1: Yeah, I suppose I wouldn't say it's turned into a business per se. I think people's perception of what the GP is has changed, and I suppose their role within society has changed. I suppose now we have more primary care teams and more people involved in the care, and the GP is what I would say at the centre of the primary care team, keeping in touch with everything that's going on in the community. He might necessarily be calling around to all houses at all times, but he's still in touch. Especially in rural areas, he's certainly the, as I often say to medical students that come under to me, you know, a lot of people say, oh, contact a GP. Very few people understand actually what the job of a GP is, but yet in the moment of crisis, the GP is always the person phoned. So although it's changed in terms of visually, still operationally, the GP is in touch with an awful lot of what goes on in a person's life.
0: Yeah, and what I'm getting at as well, Tadhg, and you can give me your opinion on this, is that young people now, and I talk about young people, young students, they're very different to what we might have been going to college, going back whether it's 20, 30 years ago, in terms of our ability to converse with ordinary people as well. And I just wonder about the skill set of young people now going into that business, that they're able to physically talk to people, which there's a huge question mark over.
1: Yeah, Ali, it's always a challenge, and obviously the points race for medicine has got very, very competitive, and you know, we have to be careful that we're getting people that are able to converse. I suppose generally what would have happened in general practice is that people who had a natural flair or an ability would naturally be gravitating towards general practice. I suppose we're all aware now of communication skills and how important that is. So at GP training, there's a huge emphasis on that ability. And that's something, and you're absolutely right, it's something that needs to be minded hugely, because obviously if the doctors that we're training and qualifying, particularly in general practice, haven't an ability to communicate with people, then that could be disastrous both for the doctor but also for the patient and the type of care. So it's something that's at most GP training now is top of their agenda, to make sure that the person is aware of the other side of the table, to make sure that we're talking, that we're understanding what's going on in their lives. I suppose in general practice you live in a community, and that's one of the things that's really important. I suppose in urban less so, but you know, I work in Kilkenny. I'm living in the community, and you find out an awful lot from living with your own family in the community about people.
0: Yeah, there's no doubt. You could be the most brilliant medical student in terms of knowledge, but at the end of the day, it's can you sit down and look somebody in the eye and suss out what's wrong with them? I'm wondering as well, Tig,

0: how much of this issue with, what are you saying, 6,000 people seeking help with finding a GP, how much of it is falling numbers of GPs, or how much of it is an increase in the number of people, both population-wise and those who are seeking now medical help?
1: Yeah, Ali, that's a really good question. I'd say it's more than 6,000 myself. I think like these are the 6,000 that phone the HSE. I mean, a lot of people lead busy lives and not to be phoned, you know, trying to phone a HSE to find a doctor. They're busy trying to, you know, contacting relatives and friends to see is there any way. I think it is multifactorial. I think there's two reasons. We are struggling to get GPs. We're getting more trained, but to actually get them to set up and practice, and the population is growing. And I suppose in the middle of all of this is, God, why doesn't the GP just take on the extra 100 people? But, you know, the GP also has to be able to provide a safe service and a service that as much as possible, and getting back to your original point is this is, you know, you don't want a service that you're just another number being rushed through. So you have to make sure that there's a safe number of patients being looked after at all times.
0: I mean, in terms of the recruitment process then, you know, if you're starting from scratch now and trying to increase the numbers, you talked about the points race. Is that something that it could be looked at? Obviously, you want to maintain a standard, but, you know, has it gone too high? Is it out of reach for too many potentially really good GPs?
1: Yeah, if we'd looked at the number of GPs training, first of all, it's gone from 150 to 350 within 5 to 6 years. So that's all really good. And then in terms of a number of years, hopefully we'll have enough coming through. I suppose what we're looking at now is how we get them into the community. Getting back, looking at the training and the type of medical student coming through, like I think anyone would agree, having a system or a points race that has everyone going into medicine has 625 points. That's not a good cohort. What you're looking for in a medical community is people representative of their own community, reasonably intelligent, but at the same time having a practical ability and an ability to be able to talk to people. So obviously the further up you go in the medical points, it creates more competition and maybe not the balance that you'd want long term in a medical community.
0: I'm chatting to Professor Tadhg Crowley, the chair of the GP committee of the IMO. Tadhg, if we're looking at a doctor setting up in a community, and ideally I'd imagine most doctors would like to set up somewhere close enough to where they're from, especially where they're living if they have family or whatnot. How difficult is it though to try and set up a GP service where there's already a GP, like you're not muscling in on somebody else's territory?
1: Well, it's like any business in those terms. If you're looking, saying, right, I want to set up in an area and it's oversupplied, then that's probably not the best business thing to do in terms of trying to settle in an area, right, we're going to increase if they have enough doctors, because there are areas that actually have enough doctors. So I suppose that's the first thing, is there room for it? And, you know, that's a business decision people make, and no government, no scheme can account for the fact of, look, it's oversupplied with doctors, we're going to encourage you to set up here, even though there's not a business there for you. You know, I think that is a personal decision that someone who's gone into business has to look at, the same as any other business. I suppose what we're talking about is the areas that are undersupplied with doctors and why people aren't moving to that area. And I suppose for most of our listeners, they find it hard to understand, if there's loads of patients around here, surely it's just a matter of setting up. But the costs are quite astronomical. And, you know, in terms of looking at people getting involved with the medical card scheme, you know, fewer numbers of people are getting involved with the medical card scheme, and we need to look at that to say, well, why not?
0: So then we're getting back to, you know, can government help in some way, shape or form with offsetting some of those set-up costs in particular to help GPs? Now, again, no more than we talked about the solicitors yesterday. In the public eye, there's very little sympathy for solicitors or doctors or what would traditionally be seen as high-paid jobs. But nonetheless, if that is the reality, is there something that can be done in terms of those initial set-up costs?
1: Yeah, I think there, you know, and there's various ways of going at it that the taxpayer won't be spending a huge amount of money, because obviously the government have to look at how this affects the taxpayer. And you are right, you know, we're highlighting an issue here that people mightn't necessarily realise, that, you know, for a doctor who theoretically over a period of time will do well, but we're